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1: Hey, it's 10 o'clock in London, in Soho. My name is James and this is the Soho Garage Show. We've got some really good stuff today, beginning with this song. It's called Bagpipe Blues. See you in a few songs' time.

Ha ha ha. That is the Beta Band and Inner Meet Me. And before that, we had Greg Fote, who used to do, I think he still does stuff on Sly Radio. And then before that, Tess Parks and Bagpipe Blues. Welcome to the show, my June edition of the Sly Garage Show. My name is James. I've been doing this show since 2014, a long, long time. What have we got in today? We've got some new stuff, some old stuff. I've got a guest mix by Jared Swilly of the Black Lips. He did a mix for us back in April of last year. And, well, it's so good. I'm going to play it again. I've been listening to it non-stop. It's great. Next up, The Coral. I have a new album out. It's called 288. It's really good. This is the second song from the album. Here we go.

Higher Than the Sun by Primal Scream. And before that, Andy Bell, not from Erasure, but of Ride, Love Comes in Waves. And before that, new one from The Coral. If you've just started listening, this show is called The Soho Garage Show. I'll be here till midnight. My name's James. You can get me on Twitter or Instagram, just at James Maynell. You can search for me on there. I got a couple of requests now from my most loyal listener of all, Mr. Thomas Rose, Pale Saints. What a song this is, Sight of You, and then a Ride one afterwards. So thanks, Tom, as always, for your requests. Take it away, Pale Saints.

I'm a big Ride fan, and I'm sure, well, I know Tom is and other people. Wow, that was the Nowhere album. I actually shoplifted that when I was about 15 from a record shop called R Price in South London. The CD size fitted in an English school blazer inside pocket, the exact same size. It was really, really handy. So, yeah, that's great. What's next? The Pale Saints. I was looking at the artwork and it reminded me about the label 4AD, which the Pale Saints were on. And also I've realized I've played mostly sort of geezers in bands, men music. So we're going to have three 4AD artists, all female, and starting with Kristin Hirsch, who, you know, at the risk of name dropping like Guy Garvey on Six Music, she's been on the show. She's been on the show a few times. She came into the studio and did a live to vinyl session once. Anyway, Kristin Hirsch is a massive talent, and this song is called Your Ghost.

I really like that album. It's a 1992 album called Hey Babe by Juliana Hatfield, and she's done so much. She's actually did a really good album of Olivia Newton-John covers a couple of years ago. I recommend look it up. And she's great. I love her. And before that, Belly, Low Red Moon from the first album, just Belly. And then before that, Christian Hirsch. It is almost half time. As I mentioned before, Jared Swilly of the Black Lips made me a really, really lovely playlist. And I played it on the show over about a year and a half ago or something. But it's really, really good. And I've been listening to it the last couple of weeks, almost nonstop. So I'm going to play it again. It's full of country. It's full of sort of garage rock. Some real gems in there. And also, I'm just going to play it for the rest of the show, and I'm going to say goodbye now. I'm next back on Tuesday, July the 14th, which is Bastille Day in France. So I'm going to play some French music at 10 p.m. London time on Soho Radio. But thanks for listening. Thanks for the requests. Send me more requests, everyone, please. Enjoy the rest of the week. Bye-bye.

The story is about an ex-truck driver being named John James Wall before his friends blackballed him and nicknamed him Pinball. I gathered this story from a truck stop in Gallipolis, Ohio, when this old fella, I'd say 70 years old, asked me to buy him a strong cup of coffee and a piece of good apple pie. I bought the coffee and the pie for the old fella, and I'm awful glad I did, because he winked his eye and smiled and says, my, my. Then I noticed in a few minutes with trembling hands, he pushed a part of his pie and coffee back and looked at me with tears running down his poor old weather-beaten cheek, and this is what he said.

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Oh, Lord, if I could live my life over. And then he fell dead. They tell me John is a clean-cut young man at the age of 19. But now he's in his grave, a victim of a big old truck and a

0: am the Magnificent, and I'm back from the shack of a soul boss with the most thundering, storming sounds of soul on Soho Radio. Shucks almighty. Come on, brothers, hit me back. One time.
1: Ouch!
0: All right. Out of sight, y'all.

Good afternoon. Good afternoon. Welcome. Welcome to the Steve Martin Show. I haven't been here for a little while. Nice to be back.

0: Good to see you, Steve.
1: Lovely to be here. Lovely to be here on this sort of, yeah, we're getting, inching back into nice, warmer, balmy weather. How have you been?
0: Yeah, good. Yeah, kind of been living in chaos at the moment. I'm having some building work done, so records are piled all over the place. It's kind of, I had to empty cupboards and stuff, and anyway, it's all fine. So I just kind of grabbed singles from everywhere today. And
1: are you having to? Is it as a result of the amount of records that you've got that you're having to, or is it kind of essential building work?
0: No, it's
1: to
0: essential.
1: The outside of the
0: it's
1: building?
0: It's essential. No, it's essential. Interior stuff.
1: Okay.
0: So it's all a bit chaotic. But it's kind of good because I'm kind of sorting and getting rid of things.
1: Are you getting rid of stuff?
0: Yeah, getting rid of, yeah, records. I've gone, what have I got this for? And and then DVDs. I just think, well, you know, what have I got all these things? Anyway, so it's kind of therapeutic, but it's all a bit kind of your life's upside down.
1: Yeah, chaotic.
0: But by the next show, it'll all be fine.
1: Okay.
0: And but I started the show with John and Mona dancing a version that Bowie did in 1975, which was released in 79, and it was part of the Young Americans Sigma Sound recording sessions.
1: Who remixed that version?
0: I'm not sure. It was a Tony Visconti production.
1: Right.
0: So, but I played it because Dylan Jones is just about to publish a book. It's about to come out. I think it's at the end of this week. It's out soon, called 1975. And it's about that period in music history, which is kind of overlooked because people kind of look at things from the early part of the 70s and then from punk. So 75 is a kind of transitional period with albums like Young Americans and Roxy Music Siren. And there was a lot of interesting things going on, but it's a bit overlooked. So it's just... written a book about 1975, okay. So that's why I thought I'd play it.
1: David Hepworth write one about 1971?
0: Yes, I think there's been endless ones about 77,
1: right,
0: 76.
1: We just join them all up and then it's like an anthology of people writing about the 70s. I always think that track is much later in the Bowie canon than it is. It always feels like it kind of was edging toward Lodger time and not...
0: Yeah, kind of it's a bit Station to Station-ish as well.
1: Yeah, I mean, it's funkier than a lot of the Station to Station stuff, but, you know, it's... and weirdly, I watched last night because they had Cracked Actor on.
0: As a
1: kind of nod to Mr. Yentob, who left us last week, and you just go, it's such... Because my daughter had not seen it, and my God, it's a good documentary.
0: Yes.
1: I mean, it really is. And again, it's one of those great documentaries where you don't... There's no... narrative voice, you know, it's just him driving it really, and obviously the way that they shoot and edit, but it's I kind of get very frustrated with modern documentaries where it's all about the maker's voice, and often with them in vision a lot of the time as well.
0: And and also too many talking heads endlessly now. I mean, it's
1: cheap, isn't it?
0: It's constantly people's opinions on the artist rather than the artist.
1: Absolutely, so, yeah. When you were going, clearly you haven't had access to the artist, so you'll just be people that, you know, well, I cleaned his bins once. Lovely man, yeah. So lovely to, and the exhibition is finished now.
0: Hallow's exhibition, the 80s one's finished. Yep. Holly Johnson exhibition is still running up in Liverpool, and I'm going to go and see him tonight in concert. So,
1: where's he on?
0: At the Albert Hall.
1: Right. Oh, nice.
0: So that should be quite spectacular. So looking forward to that.
1: I bet. Yeah. And I'm halfway through the run of The Crucible at the Globe, which has been going very well. But it's a weird place to work, I tell you. Just having people standing like we're drenched on Saturday. And I mean, we weren't, but they were. And just people standing there for hours watching heavy drama in the... You know, you come off stage, you go, oh, they are clearly insane. But it's a real test of concentration.
0: Mm.
1: We're having people so close to you. But amazing, amazing building. Lovely to be kind of just doing something slightly different, and it feels like you've got your big boy pants on.
0: Good.
1: Now today's show, we have a we've got a little bit of live music in the second half. Kitty Leave, who's a friend of the channels, who I know has played live at Soho Radio before, but she's out on tour, so asked her if she'd want to come sing a couple of live songs, and we'll talk to her as well. We have friend of the show, Mr. Phil King, is here once again.
2: Hello.
1: Phil, how are you?
2: I'm very well.
1: I always wonder, do you vacillate between Philip and Phil, or you definitely...
2: I do, actually, yeah. I'm going, at the moment, I'm trying to go back, because Phil always sounds like, you know, a used car salesman.
1: I know, being a Steve and a Stephen, yeah.
2: Especially written down, so I try and put it back to Philip.
1: Okay. Philip, lovely to see you again.
2: And always reminds me of my mum more as well.
1: Wait, naughty boy.
2: Well, naughty boy, Philip. What have you done now?
1: Well, you've released a bloody album, haven't you? That's what you've only gone and done, Philip.
2: That's what you were doing in your bedroom all those years.
1: And we are going to be talking about All the Young Droids, which is the junk shop synth pop, 79 to 85.
2: Because it's follow-up to, because last time I was on your show was 6 years ago now. That was with All the Young Droogs.
1: Yes.
2: Junk Shop Glam.
1: Junk Shop.
2: So I've moved into the 80s now.
1: Right.
2: And again, it's all crate digging stuff. Mostly bought round here, you know, in the late 90s when there were lots more record shops. Mm. You know, there was one round the back of Hanway. There was like one.
1: Oh my God! There were two or three. In
2: there
1: the
2: was
1: back
2: one
1: of
2: that just sold singles. You know, like brilliant.
0: Yeah. Yeah.
1: So that was the one with the and just a lot of wooden boxes. That you could have a look at that box up there, and you'd have to
0: And the grumpy owner. Yeah.
1: Yeah. Very grumpy owner.
0: Yeah. As always.
1: And then are you buying anything? Nah. And we're also playing tracks from Acid Brass. And Acid Brass is a Jeremy Deller project.
0: Yes, that he did in the late 90s, I think it was. And they're performing at Earth. On Friday, yes. The whole band. So that should be exciting.
1: And is it the first time that they've been back together?
0: I think they've done odd things here and there.
1: Okay.
0: Yeah.
1: And it is what it says, really, Acid Brass. Yes. It is a brass band playing acid house classics. Mm. And we have a few of those tracks, and we can pick one or two or all of them.
2: Actually, I've done work for Jeremy Deller.
0: Okay.
2: In my day job, being a picture editor.
0: Yes.
2: It was for the Venice Biennale. It was David Bowie's 72-73 tour pictures of fans.
0: Oh, yes.
2: And then I had to find pictures of industrial unrest, you know, IRA bombings, that kind of thing. He used it in the exhibition.
1: Yeah. Right, okay.
2: It's cool.
1: Yeah.
0: I think we should play a track.
1: I think we should play a track.
0: Yes, and this is the first track on All the Young Droids. And what's it called?
2: It's Premonition by a Belgian duo called Design.

0: Lovely, lovely. Lovely. Phil, do you want to...
1: Yes, that was Lucifer's Friend by Vision from Sheffield. There's actually a connection between them and the song you played before, Christmas Black Silk Stockings, which I wish was on the album, but isn't. Mm. Maybe the next one. But they were both on this crazy Italian music program called Discoring. Lucifer's Friend was actually supposedly number one in Italy.
0: Oh, really?
1: Yeah.
0: Oh.
1: And also a big, the 12-inch was a big dance floor hit in Austin, Texas.
0: What year? Are we talking kind of 82, 83 with that?
1: Yeah, that kind of, I'll have to look closer, but that kind of time, yeah.
0: Right. You say, a lot of these tracks, and the first track of the three that we played was it the opener from the album?
1: Design by Premonition.
0: From Belgium?
1: Belgium, yeah. I think because it was mixed by one of Telex. I think Telex, they're from Belgium.
2: Yeah, I think so.
1: Because
2: yeah.
1: Most of the artists are either British, American, or Belgium. Like maybe it's a Telex connection, I don't know.
2: Not Italian, no?
1: I haven't got any Italian on this, okay. No.
0: Isn't it weird? How strange that, you know, and I like the fact that it's called Eric Brusselmans, just for the specificity, like Peter Manchestermans. You know, there's a thing about certain sounds coming from certain places, as we all know, you know, I mean, Sheffield is the place for kind of electronic music in the late 70s, particularly. And, you know, I mean, obviously Martin Ware and that kind of panoply of band that emerged from there. And, you know, why there more than Edinburgh or you know, Brighton? It's just very strange, isn't it?
1: I don't know. I mean... Yeah, I haven't got an answer for that.
0: Why Belgium and not other, you know, not France or Germany? I mean, you go back to, you know, I suppose the ground zero being Kraftwerk for many people, but that you'd expect a lot more to come from Germany.
1: I guess with a lot of these acts, it's all also economic, you know, synthesizers became cheap. You know, I remember seeing the Human League at the Nashville in West Kensington.
0: Right.
1: But I'd already spent a lot of money on my guitar, and I couldn't afford to buy a synthesizer. Mm. Actually, David Bowie was at that gig.
2: Wow.
1: I didn't see him, though, because I found out for years afterwards, it was in the NME, that it was 1979, he was there. And I thought, why didn't I see them? But they had a little cubbyhole, like a little...
0: There's a VIP
1: like
0: cubby
1: a little VIP cupboard with a window where he could go in with his chums and watch the show.
0: Less glamorous than when you look up and it's a glass box at the O2. It's been wined and dined and a nice buffet. You said that you were that a lot of these. I mean, in the same way that with your previous compilation, All the Young Droids, but Droogs, but this is it's born out of your own collection.
1: It is, yeah. Nearly all of it's my own collection. Or a few other people had recommended. Say, for example, Lawrence, I used to go record shopping with him. He used to come round to mine in Marylebone, and he'd bring around a few records, and I'd play in, you know, just things we've picked up in the record shops around London and charity shops.
0: But as a guitarist, or as a bass guitarist, your love of electronic music didn't kind of develop into ownership of various kind of analog synthesizers and...
1: No, it didn't, no.
0: Which is probably a good thing because it's a very expensive habit.
1: Although cheap back then.
0: Cheap back then, that's very true. You just need a lot of space. And
1: you only need to use one finger.
0: Yes, indeed. Yeah. But you're...
1: Because there's a story that... I saw a documentary on Moog. It's Moog, really, officially.
0: Yeah.
1: And in it, Rick Wakeman said how he bought his Moog from child actor Jack Wilde.
0: Right.
1: Because Jack Wilde thought it was broken because it was just monophonic and he only played one.
0: I love to, but even if these stories are not true, it's a good thing.
1: That is a great thing about the monophonic synthesizers that, you know, because you can't play chords on it, you do it's the melody line they're playing, so it has to be strong, which I think, you know, is good.
0: Yeah, and you get into and rhythm takes center stage in terms of, you know, the kind of arpeggiators and stuff.
1: Yeah.
0: And, you know, you can definitely hear when bands are more interesting than other bands, and it's not, you know, they're very quick to kind of expand sonically, still as an electronic band, but you're like, ah, okay, this is far more interesting than, you know, it can get a little bit samey with certain.
1: Yeah.
0: I mean, your Human League evolved very quickly. Heaven 17 evolved very quickly. Depeche Mode evolved very quickly, you know, into great songwriting.
1: And I guess when Gary knew, you know, Two Way Army had, I mean, that kind of opened the floodgates.
0: Oh my gosh,
1: really,
0: yeah.
1: You know,
0: yeah. I mean, Replicas is still one of my, one of the first albums that I bought and will always remain, you know.
1: I remember seeing him around the time. Do you remember the venue in Victoria?
2: Of course, yes.
1: I remember this is kind of, for me, was the epitome of stardom. I remember he was there with Two Way Army and he was on a one-armed bandit. And he was pulling down the arm, but someone else was feeding the coins in. I thought that
0: he doesn't carry cash. Yeah,
1: like the Queen. Yeah,
0: I doesn't love
1: carry.
0: That. Yeah. Unless someone else picked the winnings up and then just went, he's just got the lucky Newman arm, you know.
1: And yeah, then the manager took 20%.
0: How easy was it to, again, with obscurity? I suppose it's now chasing up. Who do you clear rights with now?
1: Well, most people, it's very rare. I mean, there's only one artist on here that I couldn't track down.
0: Is that right? Okay.
1: With, you know, social media, whatever. Yeah. It was fine because there wasn't really a budget, say for like Ace or Cherry Red, you know, they can license from major labels. This is all post-punk, you know, where it's all little labels,
0: right.
1: Normally sometimes their own labels, so I just contacted them. It was good, you know, making contact and interviewed them for the sleeve notes as well. But maybe in future I'd like to do a major label one if I could, you know,
0: right,
1: if there's a budget. No, it was easy. It wasn't a problem at all.
0: And
1: they're very happy, obviously, to get their
0: music. Well, that's it. It must be like
1: on.
0: Great, you know, 40, 50 years after the event, you're like a new audience. Or the same audience, but with a renewed vigor. I mean, you never kind of know where that will lead to in a few years in terms of, should we get back together?
1: First one, Design Premonition, sadly one of the members died, but the other, I spoke to the other member and he said, because it was one of, that song was played on BBC, on Six Music, and he said, you can't believe what it feels like for me to have, you know, my song on the BBC, you know.
0: Yeah, and all
1: or
0: you need
1: on Soho Radio as well.
0: Well, also, can you imagine just then it being picked up by an advert and suddenly you're like,
1: Yeah.
0: I mean, stranger things have happened.
2: Well, that Silicon Chip track by Basil Kirchin.
1: Yeah.
2: That got picked up, didn't it, and used on the TV series.
0: Did it?
1: Yeah. Oh, did it?
0: Mm. Great. Love it. Where are we going
1: now?
0: And
1: that's the thing, I guess, because it's also quirky as well. So, you know,
2: people like it.
1: Yeah.
2: And I think also, because you were talking about that one-finger melody thing, I think people respond to that as well. We're going to go to the first track on side three.
1: Jerry and the Holograms.
2: Jerry and the Holograms.
1: Which is kind of like a spoof synth record. C.P. Lee from Alberto Y. Lost Trio Paranoid.
0: Oh, yes.
1: Some
0: right.
1: people say, I don't want to, you know, get any lawyers, music is lawyers, some people say that A New Order's Blue Monday was influenced by this, but I wouldn't
0: oh, right,
1: I don't want to say anything like that.
2: Let's see what our listeners think.
0: Okay.

0: That one was yours, wasn't it?
1: That was mine.
0: Yes. What was it?
1: It was Hemi Salvador.
0: Yeah.
1: Beta Gamma Laudanita.
0: Okay.
1: From about 19... I'm not sure the date. I think it's about 66. It sounds a bit like Gainsbourg Contact. It's got that kind of synthy electronic-y sound.
2: Pretty wild.
1: Yeah, really wild.
2: Works well with the one, DJ Burt and... Eagle, I Am Your Master.
0: Which is off your
2: version. I Am Your Master.
0: Film.
2: That it is. He's Belgium again. He told me that the organ on it, the previous person who played on it, was Arnold Schwarzenegger when he was still but Mr. Universe.
0: He was Mr. Universe, Mr. World. Mr. World, wasn't he?
2: And he said he got the idea for the song from Dracula. He was watching Dracula, and the carrots going, I'm your master.
0: He was travelling from an island to the mainland, and there were shots of people behind bars in a psychiatric hospital with heaps of flies fleeing inside and the weather changing, and one of them said, the master is coming! And it all went from there.
2: I think he's still got the organ, actually, in an old people's home that he runs.
0: You see, this is the
2: Belgium.
0: Dream of people who play Hammond, is that they discover a B3 or a C3 just... in an old people's home, because no one, 'cause it's too heavy to move.
2: Yeah.
0: So of course we would just you know, we put our drinks on it. You're like, what? No one plays it. It's too big now. You know, and that's still in my head. The dream that someone will come. Oh, just come to my nan's in a retirement home.
2: Was that story about Mott the Hoople? Why they got signed to Ireland? Producer Guy Stevens saw them getting the B3 into a venue, into a pub, and he just thought, my God, if they're that into it, you know, I'm going to have to sign them.
0: Oh, bless. The first track from your of that set that we played was, because we did four. Oh, if we're working backwards,
2: we talked about Joey and Holograms, didn't we?
1: That was the first one.
2: Yeah.
1: Yes. Then we had Silicon Chip. Who was an old jazzer, really, from the 50s.
0: Yeah. 50s, 60s.
1: And, and then he...
2: Used to have a file for him at work, actually, lit photo file.
1: Oh, really?
2: Because we had all the old Enemy Melody Maker photo files, so all the jazzer stuff as well.
1: Ah. And and Johnny Trunk, I think, worked with his estate and stumbled across that, as far as I know.
0: Oh, is that a Johnny release?
1: That's a Johnny Trunk release. It was the first time it had been released, Silicon Chip, and it kind of became a bit of a cult thing, and I'm sure it got used on like a Netflix series or something like that.
2: I mean, that's another example of someone, you know, latching onto new technology, you know.
1: Yes, yeah. But a lot of them did. Yeah. I mean, a lot of those Moog albums, there's a lot of those KPM crowd, Brian Bennett and everybody, they all do Moog albums and stuff from the early 70s.
0: Yeah.
1: They're all trying to have a go.
0: I mean, interesting, John Springate is on this.
2: He is, yeah.
0: And Springate, of course, was a founder member of the Glitter Band. So I suppose it straddles both of your releases in that way, in terms of the kind
2: true,
0: of the junkyard.
2: He's one of the later ones. I think he did about 85, that one.
0: Right.
2: In a studio in town.
0: Because he got quite into doing kind of high energy stuff, didn't he? And as a producer artist.
2: But he also produced like post-punk bands like Pragvec and Reggae Axe, and so it was quite versatile.
0: Right, okay.
1: And John Howard's on your album as well.
2: He is, yes.
1: So he was kind of...
2: We'll have to play that in a bit.
1: Yeah, we'll do, because he was part of that whole Glitter from the Litter sort of...
2: I a bit of nepotism because I used to play bass for him, so...
1: Oh, really?
2: Yeah.
1: Ah.
2: When they reissued that CBS album, in the big world, did a few shows.
1: Ah.
0: Did you find that this has barely touched the surface? Is there quite a kind of
2: say, more major label stuff. I've got a big master list, if anyone's listening.
0: You do, so there is definitely a wish list for you already know what would be on the next double album.
2: Definitely, yeah.
0: Easy to fill it.
2: Yeah.
0: Right, okay. Particularly, is there anything that has eluded you that you would like
2: well,
0: to...
2: Well, that Christmas would have been brilliant. Something
1: Black
2: like that.
1: Black Silk Stockings.
2: Black Silk.
0: Is that unavailable?
2: It hasn't been on in compilations.
0: It hasn't been, really?
2: The Italian, they recorded that here, actually.
0: Right, okay.
2: In Denmark Street.
1: Oh.
2: Some Vangelis connection. I think maybe it was his studio or something.
1: Oh, okay.
0: And you've had that for ages, that track. presumably.
1: Yeah, I can't remember where I got it, really. I think it was some charity shop or something or other.
0: Under a pound.
1: In the olden days.
2: Well, the John Howard track on here, I got from a charity shop in Acton.
1: Oh.
2: Yes.
0: What's the most expensive purchase then for this compilation, would you say?
2: Probably something maybe I picked up upstairs at Record and Tape in Notting Hill that was, I don't know.
0: 20?
2: Not that much. 8 something.
0: Isn't that amazing?
1: We're cut from the same cloth.
0: Yeah, you are. But also, so you've got a compilation album of how many tracks would you say?
2: 24.
0: Probably not amounting fiscally to an outlay of more than...
2: No.
0: Overall, about 500 quid maybe, you know.
1: If that.
0: Amazing.
2: But then again, with like the Droogs, when you get them, they're cheap, but 5 years later, you kind of shoot yourself in the foot a bit, really. Yes. You're putting them out there. But it's, you know, for the good of the world. And
1: it's good to get those things out there. But we were lucky. We were buying at that time when everyone was getting rid of records. So you just find all of these vinyl
0: because it's, of everything. Well, I was going to say, and because it's synth pop stuff, is there more of an interest than with this album than there was for the Junk Shop glam?
2: There is, really, yeah. The glam thing is a bit more niche.
0: Yeah.
2: Saying that, in America especially, it's kind of taken off, the Junk Shop glam thing. There's sort of bands now and some stuff's, yeah, really collectible.
0: Right. Is there any particular track that that has kind of piqued the interest of collectors?
2: Of the glam stuff?
0: No, of this stuff.
2: It's had good reviews in Mojo and Uncut and...
0: But I mean, kind of from, you know, from the nerds, from the synth geeks, is there a track that people are like, oh my God, we thought that we couldn't get hold of that, that was sort of like the holy grail
2: A lot of people just said they hadn't heard most of it, you know. Just hadn't been on any comps or anything.
0: Right. So really it's kind of uncharted waters.
2: Yeah.
0: Isn't that great?
2: Yeah.
0: Even in this day and age to kind of...
2: It's funny, and then moving into that kind of audience who are really into synth music, you know.
0: Well, yeah. I mean, I know a few that are obsessed by
2: dark wave. But this I've tried a bit more, you know, it's not... I mean, there are Belgians on it, but it's not...
0: You've got to have the Belgians on it. If you're going to do a synth pop compilation, you can't get away from the Belgians.
2: But not in an overcoat, so you're really sick. Although I'm Your Master's a bit like that. But it's all playful stuff, really.
0: Yeah, but even I'm Your Master does sound like it is taking the piss. I mean, it's great, which is, you know...
2: It's not really gothy. And also, you know, a lot of these were like the glam stuff as well. They were trying to... They didn't just want to be on John Peel, in that they wanted to be on Top of the Pops or whatever.
0: Course.
2: They were trying to write. They were writing tunes. You know.
0: Yeah. There is
2: aspirational
0: for the stars,
2: but
0: pop music
2: ending up in the bargain basement. You know.
0: Well, but for the great
2: the record and tape bargain basement.
0: There you go, or the mystery bag.
2: That was more like it.
0: I said the mystery bag where you pay a pound, or you know, you pay. Yeah, it was a pound, and you'd get 5 LPs, but they were all... You didn't know what you were buying. Love that.
2: Well, I put a single out in Creation in 88 and I got a job at Record and Tape and I ended up putting out my record in the bargain basement. But now that record's worth £150. Ooh. So
0: have you still got it?
2: Yeah, I've got it. Yeah.
0: Good. Martin, where are we going now?
1: Where are we going now, Phil?
2: I've forgotten now.
1: This is side one.
2: Because a lot of the artists obviously looking towards the future. There's a couple of songs with computer. This is I'm a Computer by the Goo Q.
0: Brilliant names. Just can't get enough of these names.

0: Martin, that record.
1: That record. That was Yellow Ditty by Shake.
0: I think this might be the first show where I don't know anything that has been played thus far. And we're nearly an hour in.
1: Yeah, that's Yellow Ditty by Shake Shake.
0: Okay.
1: Who's actually Todd Taylor.
0: Okay.
1: Yeah, so that was on Compact.
2: Right.
1: And both sides are really good. The other side's great, Shake Shake, but Shake Shake. New Songs for a New Route. And I mean, I bought that when it came out in like 1981, I guess.
2: Had you heard it at the time? I just read about it. And
1: no, I just saw it. I used to collect a lot of that Compact stuff. We had Todd has been on the show because Todd's still putting music out. And so I just collect it. I like the graphics and everything. And yeah, that was a good little single that I found a long, long, long time ago. And before that we had Fox, which is Anoushka Fox, singing the song Electro People, which was the theme to the Kenny Everett show.
0: Is that right?
1: Yeah.
0: Okay.
1: And before that was your computer track.
2: I'm a computer.
0: Goo-Q.
1: I'm a computer.
0: Goo-Q.
2: Yeah, I was saying there's some BBC Radiophonic Workshop connection. I think there's a studio in Covent Garden.
1: Yeah.
2: And he recorded it there. And also there's, I think he lost one member to M. There's a bit of pop music in the middle eight.
1: Okay,
2: it's
1: yeah.
2: got a bit of that sort of vibe. So. But you're saying Kenny Everett, actually, because my cousin used to be on his show.
0: Who?
2: She was in Hot Gossip.
1: Oh really?
2: Yeah.
1: Wow.
2: And in fact, they put out an electro album produced by Martin Ware and BEF.
1: She's
2: on the cover.
1: Yes.
0: What was the name of that?
2: It was under the name Hot Gossip, the album.
0: It was?
2: Yeah.
0: Okay.
2: And they did lots of some Human League songs, early Human League songs. And
0: I had no idea that they did
1: They did Empire State Human, didn't they?
2: Yeah.
1: I can't remember. Yeah.
2: Yeah. Circus of Death. They did
1: Circus
2: that.
1: Of Death.
0: Yeah. And it was on BEF. Yeah. It was a BEF production.
2: It was, yeah.
0: Wow.
2: I think it's the first thing they did after the original band, when they split, you know, and they went to BEF.
0: I love BF. That first compilation was fantastic. Our next guest has arrived. We are going to reconfigure microphones here when we but Kitty Leave is here, and I'm a huge fan of Kitty's first solo album last year, and then we'll be out on tour in the coming couple of weeks. And I should say, because we are talking a lot about your album, Phil, but we don't know. It's coming. Its release date is in 2 weeks, is it not?
2: July the 11th.
0: Oh, it's July the 11th. That was the end of June.
2: And the launch party is at Spiritland. And
0: which Spiritland? The Festival Hall one?
1: Festival Hall one's gone.
0: Oh, it's gone.
1: King's Cross.
2: King's Cross.
0: Okay.
1: And I'm DJing.
0: Oh, is
1: so there'll be lots of electro-y music to come along, and
0: it should be said that I think, you know, sonically that really is the best venue to
2: hopefully I don't want to build anyone's hopes up, but I am trying to get a robotic dancer. I want someone robotic dancing, maybe even a futurist disco.
1: Maybe I should learn some steps. I was DJed
0: I'd
1: there.
0: Pay to see that.
1: I DJed there last week for Pulp. They did an album launch. They did a playthrough for their new album, which sounds great. It's only one sound system, and then I DJ'd after, which was great fun.
0: I heard a few of the tracks, and they sound great.
1: Really good, yeah. I'm looking forward to seeing them on Saturday.
0: They're playing...
1: The O2.
0: The O2, yeah. Are you not DJing with them? Do you do pre-show
1: I might be
0: DJing?
1: Doing an after show or two. We'll have to wait and see what happens. And... So we're going to reconfigure.
0: Yes,
1: so I'm going to go back to

0: 75.
1: Yep.
0: Because I mentioned Dylan Jones's book around about that year.
1: When is that coming out? Is that imminent?
0: I think that's out in the next week or so. Yeah, I think it's coming out soon.
1: Okay.
0: So this is Roxy Music, Siren, which was another kind of... it was the end of their kind of five-album run, really. Yeah.
2: And I saw them actually at Wembley on this tour.
0: Really? Yeah. What was it like?
2: It was great. It was great. Well, they had played with the lights. I mean, because they were filming it, I remember. They had the lights up, which kind of killed the atmosphere a bit. But it was good.
0: Okay. And here we have Both Ends Burning.

0: Now, there were a couple of absolute belters there. That one, that was a BBC Library.
1: That was a BBC...
0: Sleeve that you had.
1: Yeah, it was a BBC...
0: and I'd not heard, I think I heard that.
1: Big Trouble. That was Big Trouble, Cyclone Blues. Before, I just played Shake Shake, which was the other side of the Shake Shake single that I played before, the Yellow Dizzy track. Yeah, that was by Big Trouble, Cyclone Blues, from 1972, and it's Blue Label Pie. And it's kind of a big orchestrated kind of funk crazy track.
0: It feels like it should have been on Sound Gallery.
1: It would have been if I'd have if I'd known about it then.
0: Oh really?
1: It was, but although Sound Gallery was all EMI and
0: that's
1: KPM,
0: true,
1: who EMI owned KPM at the time.
0: Yeah.
1: But it would have gone on my follow-up Sound Spectrum, which was all Taste of Pie. That was all Pie music.
0: Is that all Pie?
1: Yeah.
0: Is
1: get,
0: there?
1: Get Carto and
0: all
1: those things. Yeah.
0: Glorious compilation as well.
1: Yeah.
0: Yeah.
2: There was a spate when all those BBC records sort of they must, when they must have been clearing out.
0: Unfortunately, we've lost Philip. He's going to have to either shout incredibly loudly.
1: He'll be back with us.
0: There is a reason, but there is a reason for that. We've kind of reconfigured the studio, and it wasn't exactly how we wanted to reconfigure it, but it is reconfigured in a way that it will honour our next guest, Kitty Leaf. How are you, Kitty?
3: I'm terribly sorry about that, Phil.
2: No,
0: need for apologies. Not in no way is it your fault or anyone's fault. It's the tech gremlins. So that other desk that should have been plugged into, but you're now plugged into the main desk. Not that it makes any difference in terms of what people will hear. Kitty, I haven't seen you since your album launch.
3: Yeah.
0: A year ago.
3: Blimey, that was a year ago.
0: A year
3: wasn't
0: ago.
3: It? Yeah.
0: Sweet Jesus, if time goes quick.
3: It does indeed. Yeah.
0: Easy Tiger.
3: Yeah.
0: The name of the album. It's not me just saying Easy Tiger. it's a fantastic record. Your first solo LP,
3: mm-hmm.
0: despite the fact you've been making music forever, really.
3: Yeah.
0: Since you were a wee one. And in that year, how's that year been panning out for you in terms of gigs and so forth?
3: It's been great. It's been really busy. Obviously, lots of gigs and stuff, which is great. But it's just been interesting to see how it's kind of unfolded because, as you say, it's the first solo record, so...
0: I mean, you say solo, but even though the rest of the band is still a family affair.
3: Yeah. I mean, I very much did it with my brother Lewis.
0: Yeah.
3: He was a sort of vital part of the process. And in fact, he was the one that sort of encouraged me to sort of do a solo album in the first place. Because we had a bit of time off from touring with Kitty Daisy and Lewis because...
0: Yeah.
3: My sister was having kids at the time, so I had a bit of time on my hands and was just writing some songs that were kind of a bit more personal about what I was sort of going through at the time. And I didn't really intend to sort of show them to anyone at all. And then it was my brother that said, you know, we should make a record and put these out, you know, why
0: yeah.
3: not? So, yeah. So it came out last year and it's been really interesting to see... You know what people's take on it is, and because it's a little bit different to the family band, you know.
0: It is. I mean, it's still very much in that stable, and it's you know it's unmistakably you, and it's still got a kind of, you know, the songs are just a beautifully crafted songs.
3: Thank you.
0: But it feels still in that kind of you know that there's a tradition behind the songwriting and the sound as well, and it's still. I would hasten to I mean I'm always a bit weird I find the term lo-fi an odd term but I think it is you know it makes it easy to invite you onto a show like this to play because it's kind of how you will hear it either on the album or live
3: I think it's kind of I think what you're maybe kind of getting at is that it's real musicians playing and it's real instruments and it's, you know, it's done in the traditional way, like a lot like the records that you're playing on your show today were made, you know. And yeah, there was sort of mini Moog, a lot of the record was that kind of stuff as well. And a lot of experimentation.
0: Right.
3: Because we have our own studio, so we could afford, you know, we had the time on our hands to sort of do a lot of that and building a lot of new gear and mixing desks and all that kind of stuff.
0: Are you just saying we suffer, as you just said, from the gremlins of studio gremlins. How, when you're using vintage gear, as indeed you do, Is it plagued with fraught with problems and in trying to get, you know, to get, if you get a new old bit of kit into the studio for it to settle in with other bits of old kit and, you know, is that an easy thing or?
3: I mean, it's easy for me because I'm not the one who's fixing it. My brother does all that.
0: Right. He's the nerd.
3: But yeah, and he builds a lot of it himself from scratch, including this guitar that I'm holding. He built from scratch as well and stuff like that. So
0: I had an argument with. Yeah. So you appeared. We've got a mutual friend in Matt Berry now, and you. Yeah. So you appeared on Matt's album because Matt was like, I wanted a duet on this album, and I couldn't think. And then he came to see you do the Rough Trade gig.
3: Yeah.
0: And he was like, that's who has to sing on, you know, it was like completely clear. But we had an argument afterwards. He goes, that's a Gibson. I said, it's an original guitar.
3: Yeah,
0: it looks like a gold top, but
3: it does confuse a lot of people. Yeah.
0: But yeah, look at the headstock. There's no, it's unnamed.
3: I did say to him, I was like, why didn't you write something on? He was like, oh, I can't be asked. You know, by the time he'd made it, he'd sort of moved on to something else. But it's great because I had sort of tried out a lot of Les Pauls over the years and never really got on with them. And then
0: too heavy?
3: I don't know what it was. I was maybe just used to. I played a 60s harmony since I was 14 years old or something, so I probably just wasn't used to them. But now that I've played this one and I love this guitar, it's sort of great all round guitar. Now when I go abroad to play gigs, we just hire in guitars and get a Les Paul and it does the job, you know.
0: Right, so you're not saying it doesn't feel alien in that.
3: Yeah, and I like the challenge sometimes because they're all really different, you know. And sometimes you get a really fancy Les Paul and sometimes you get a copy and they're completely different and you got to work a bit harder, but I quite
0: but
3: enjoy
0: sometimes,
3: that.
0: Exactly. I mean, there was that Prince famously had his go-to guitar was that telecopy that he bought, that was, you know, he bought when he was like 18, 19. And obviously it had a lot of work done onto it, but it was like, you know, that was always his go-to guitar live.
3: Yeah.
0: Despite all the kind of fancy ones and everything else. And, you know, it's funny how you get sometimes a kind of cheaper guitar or a mid-range guitar can do the job just as well, if not better. It's just what fits you.
3: Yeah, it's what suits you and your style and your personality of playing, yeah.
0: Can we hear you play now?
3: You certainly can,
0: okay.
3: Yeah.
0: Okay, now we're gonna ask you to play a couple of tunes. I'll leave it up to you to introduce, also because if we play anything off the album, it means I know what not to play.
3: Exactly, yeah. Yeah. I think I'll start with a tune called The Sun and the Rain, which is, I think it was one of the singles off the album as well. And it goes like this.

0: superb. Absolutely. It's a joy to watch you play.
1: Thank you very much.
0: As a player myself and nowhere near as good as you, but it's always like, you know, it's like what people's fingers and it's just like, yeah. Self-taught or a mixture of picking stuff up?
1: I think it's always a bit of both, really, when you're learning anything. My dad taught me a couple of chords when I was... I mean, I kind of learnt on the tenor banjo, I'd say, probably when my fingers were too small when I was a kid. I couldn't really get them around an acoustic guitar. So we had a ukulele and a four-string banjo, and I kind of learnt on that, really. And it's sort of the... because it's the same... sort of thing for a G, it's just one finger, isn't it, or whatever. So,
0: but what's weird is because you don't have big hands, but when you look at you the way you play, it's like you do. Do you know what I mean? If that makes sense.
1: Yeah.
0: I mean, I suppose it's like when Elton John plays piano and he's got sausage fingers, and yet it can play kind of stride piano, and it, you know, it's when you're at an instrument, it's sort of almost like an optical illusion.
1: Well, yeah, I used to watch people that I admired growing up, you know, and they had these sort of like, you know, like especially the blues guys. Yeah, these sort of like massive hands, and you're like, oh, you know, I'm never going to be able to play that. Yeah. Look how big they got, you know, Howlin' Wolf, they called him the bear because he had like massive bear hands. Yeah. But I think, you know, as you sort of get used to it and you learn to stretch your fingers, you know, and put them into weird positions of it, I've got sort of like tiny Asian fingers, but
0: it's when that little finger goes up like five exactly, frets. Yeah. And you're like, yeah. Now, you said before we plugged you in that you that this year has been obviously touring the album, and you are on tour now. You've got another few gigs coming up this month.
1: Yeah, these will actually be my last gigs for God knows for the foreseeable, because I'm having a baby in October.
0: Congratulations.
1: Thank you very much. Yeah. Really exciting. But yeah, it means I won't be able to do any gigs for a little while. But yeah, so these will be the last ones. So I'm hoping that people come down and get stuck in and
0: so
1: enjoy it.
0: So you've got a London date. Is this the 23rd, is it, at O'Meara?
1: Yeah, 23rd of June at O'Meara in London. Which
0: it's a great
1: is a,
0: venue.
1: Yeah, really cool venue.
0: Really good venue. That's really the thingy for the Mumfords venue, isn't it?
1: I believe so, yeah. And there's a special guest joining. I'm not sure if I'm allowed to say, but we both know him. I've been told. I don't know if I'm allowed to say it yet, but... yeah, there'll be some exciting stuff happening.
0: What day of the week is the 23rd?
1: It's a Monday.
0: Oh, balls, I'm going on stage.
1: So am I.
0: And you're also doing, you're doing Manchester?
1: Yeah, so there's Manchester on the 17th and then Bristol the next day on the 18th.
0: Right.
1: So just three gigs.
0: Any festivals this summer? Before you have to kind of...
1: No, not really. I mean, there's a bunch of Kitty Daisy and Lewis stuff up until August around Europe, because we often do like little sort of one-off gigs and then come home, because everyone's got kids now.
0: Yeah.
1: So, yeah. But yeah, we're actually working on a new album, which is the first one in nearly a decade.
0: Which is so weird to think it's that long.
1: I know, right? So that's kind of like... the sort of focus point at the moment.
0: And does that feel, I mean it must be like, because you're all together all the, you know, in that studio anyway, it feels like you must be, it mustn't be a strange feeling to come back, because you're still in the recording in the same place that you have recorded your solo album in as well.
1: Yeah.
0: You did all the previous stuff in.
1: Yeah, exactly. It feels obviously very familiar, but at the same time it's nice to get back to that and have the whole, nearly the whole, my mum doesn't play with us anymore, but so nearly the whole family involved, and getting my sister back in, because obviously she's got her hands full with two kids now, so it's been really nice for her. I think she's just been sort of, you know, itching to get going, and she's written a bunch of great songs for the album, and it's been really nice to all be in a room together again and just having a laugh and playing good music. Yeah.
0: When you tour together as a family, is there... I mean, I suppose now you've got kids in the dynamic, it shifts it completely, doesn't it? Or it's like you're getting away from the kids. Your sister must be like, yeah, this is my chance to...
1: Yeah, it's weird, because when we started out, we were their age. You know, my niece is 8 now, and I was 7 when we started gigging.
0: Oh, my God.
1: So, yeah, it's a really kind of bizarre thought. And a lot of my sort of childhood memories that people have, you know, that mine are of sort of going away and playing gigs and... stuff like that, some of my earliest memories. So it's nice when they can come along and like be on the tour bus or whatever, and they're just getting on with it, and it's not a big deal. They're just sort of doing their thing, you know.
0: Can we have another track?
1: Yeah, certainly can. I'm going to play a tune called "The River That Flows."
0: Yeah.
1: And this was, I actually put a version out before the album came out, which was just me and a guitar, while we were sort of still making the record. And then when we put the record out, there was a full album version on it. So there are two versions out there.
0: Right.
1: But obviously I haven't got the band with me today, but I'll play.
0: You don't need a band.
1: Exactly.
0: Clearly,
1: yeah.
0: You don't need a band.
1: So this is "The River That Flows."

0: Beautiful. Amazing. Just lovely. Absolutely thank you. Lovely. Sunday Best is the label that you released the album on. Our mutual friend Bolshe.
1: Yeah, we go way back.
0: Yeah, I know. And she's a local. Local lass, isn't she? She's another kind of Kentish towner.
1: Yeah. She lives up not
0: up
1: too far.
0: Near Tufnell,
1: yeah.
0: Tufnell Park, isn't she?
1: Yeah, that way.
0: I mean, obviously, you know, we talk a lot to a lot of musicians and a lot of people in terms of, you know, and releasing stuff and how hard it is in terms of getting products sold anymore, and that you need the touring in order to kind of sell the product because people are like, oh right, I'm going to buy it now. We're in that space, we've heard it, so you kind of, you know, gone are the days of just massive advances and people kind of being able to have a marketing budget behind them.
1: Exactly.
0: It's up to you to do it. How do you keep on doing it? I mean, how do you keep the fire in your belly? And
1: I think the interesting thing for me was sort of the difference between being in a band and then trying to do it as a solo artist as well. I find they're very different things, because when you're in a band, you're sort of, you know, you're all together and you're all promoting yourselves and you're going out there as a team. Whereas on your own, you're just sort of trying to plug yourself and deal with industry people, you know, all by yourself. And I find it a kind of a different experience. So I think when you're trying to promote a record, and obviously having spent, you know, 5 years on it, on and off, mm-hmm. You know, you have this thing at the end of it you're really proud of and you think is really good, and you don't just want to be like, oh yeah, whatever, I've made it now. You want people to hear it and you want to go out and play, because playing's the best part of it for me. You know, I enjoy it. It's what I love to do. So you want to put together gigs, and it's hard work doing that, you know, because then you've got to hope that people show up and try.
0: Well,
1: and
0: without a promoter, that, you know, it's that thing of selling tickets now has just become a much... it is a much harder thing to do, and people's habits are different, you know, in terms of people buy last minute now. That, you know, I think COVID also changed people's habits.
1: Yeah.
0: People don't plan like they used to. They're much more, oh, well, let's see how we are at the end of the month, and then maybe they will make a decision. So it makes kind of knowing that you're going to cover your expenses harder in the long run. It's a bit more seat of your pants.
1: Yeah.
0: Now, I find whenever I've promoted stuff in the last few years, which I've sort of have edged away from now, and just because it's, you know, it takes the joy out of, you know, what we do, out of performing a little bit, and you just kind of want somebody else to kind of take the
1: because you spend your whole time sort of worrying about that and all the rest of it. And I think in terms of selling music, you know, there are still people out there that buy music and own their music, and I think, you know, they're proud of that, and they should be, you know, because it's a nice feeling.
0: Yeah.
1: And someone works hard on a project and then they put it out and you go, I'm going to get that because I like it.
0: Yeah.
1: I think that, it's great that there's still people that are doing that.
0: And those people are usually more passionate than ever, I think, you know.
1: The people that will come to the gigs usually as well, which is great, because it means that they are sort of more passionate about music. I think that's wonderful.
0: So those dates again, we've got Manchester and then Bristol. Manchester 17th and
1: 17th of June, Manchester, 18th Bristol, 23rd London.
0: Almira, which is just, which is the perfect venue actually in terms of size. It's like, was it like 400 capacity?
1: Yeah, 500? A bit less, I think. Yeah,
0: 350 maybe. Just brilliant. Really, really great. And then you're recording?
1: Yeah.
0: Over the summer?
1: Yeah, exactly. Yeah. So we're sort of getting the recording out of the way before I get too big. I'm wondering how, I'll be 6 months by the time these gigs come around, but
0: different.
1: I'm sort of wondering how I'm going to hold the guitar.
0: Oh, you'll be able to do it, don't you worry. Yeah. You need kind of like a specially made guitar. Get your brother to make another one. Yeah, with a big bend in the wood. We will play one off the album before we do sign off. Thank you, Kitty, for coming and playing.
1: Thank you so much for having me.
0: Beautiful, absolutely wonderful. Martin, we've got a tune.
2: I'm just going to play a Bananarama B-side.
0: Why not? I mean, have you ever had a Bananarama B-side played after you played?
1: I don't believe so.
0: There you go. Only on this show. There
2: it's called Give Us Back Our Cheap Fares.

0: Lovely. Thank you very much for listening today to the Steve Martin Show. I've been Steve, you have been Martin.
1: I have indeed.
0: Phil, thank you so much for coming in. Philip. Thanks, we've run the full gamut. The album is out on the 12th of July.
2: 14th of July. Clear 500 and clear vinyl,
1: and
2: 500 and pink, and 500 and black.
0: All the young droids.
1: And all the tracks I've played from the album, they've been on vinyl, and it's the first time anyone on the planet has heard them played on vinyl from this compilation.
0: Amazing.
1: because Philip kindly bought the test pressings in.
0: Brilliant, it's a good boy. You can come again. Thanks, Philip. Thank you very much.
2: Thank you.
0: Kitty, thank you as well for coming as well and playing live. Love that. 23rd of June at O'Meara. Martin, you are going to be playing
1: Spiritland for the launch party of the album.
0: Yep.
1: And another bits and pieces. Check my Instagram. I'm always posting when I'm doing something.
0: And I'm hawking my tawdry wares at the Globe in the Crucible till the 12th of July. We're finishing playing out with from Kitty's album, Easy Tiger. This Keep Your Head Up High.

His name removed from the Kennedy Center. A canceled concert in his honor with neither Milli Vanilli nor Vanilla Ice. And maybe most humiliating of all, his beloved reflecting pool, now filled with discoloring and disgusting algae. Of course, some of us will celebrate this long-delayed comeuppance, but I call on the rest of you to give this man what he most deserves and most despises, pure, unadulterated pity. When he falls asleep in meetings, garbles his ad-libs, and increasingly says things that are not possibly true, let us treat him like the stray schnauzer who's been run over by a garbage truck with the pity he most fears. Hello, and welcome to the show.

0: from a balmy London, England. I'm Harry Shearer welcoming you to the balmy, ladies and gentlemen. I'm Harry Shearer welcoming you to this edition of the show. And now, before anything else,
1: looks like must come.
0: Here's something I don't think Elon Musk has told investors. Atomic clocks are often thought of as the definitive timekeepers. They're famous for being accurate down to the picosecond. Unfortunately, they're still subject to general relativity. It's not a army officer if you are a little slow here today. So if you put them on a different planet, they will track time slightly faster or slower than on Earth. That depends on the planet's gravity. In Mars' case, on a slightly shallower

gravity well, meaning the time moves slightly faster there. Therefore, as we begin to expand our technological footprint on the red planet, meaning you, Elon, we will need a way to standardize how time is mentioned there. This is from a site called Universe Today. Dr. Slava Turishev, a researcher at NASA's Jet Propulsion Laboratory, so what does he know, proposes just such a framework in a new paper. He introduces what he calls areocentric coordinate time, a Martian equivalent to concentric coordinate time. The paper establishes a mathematical pipeline from an astronaut's wristwatch on Mars all the way back to the solar system's center. I wonder who's working there tonight. No timekeeping method is 100% perfect, though. Physical effects of all shapes and sizes can have a minuscule effect on a clock's experience of time. To account for this, Dr. Turishev ignores effects that alter a clock's time by less than 0.1 picosecond. It's an absurd level of precision. That's how long it takes light, the fastest thing in the universe, to travel 0.02 millimeters. That's small. Extrapolating that out to different areas around Mars shows the power of this new framework. A satellite operating in low Mars orbit, like the low Earth orbit where many of our communication satellites now reside, thanks to Elon, will have a clock that operates 4.5 microseconds a day slower than one sitting on the Martian surface, due to the extreme orbital velocity needed to maintain their 300-kilometer altitude. That might seem inconsequential in the short term. Over the long run of any sort of colonization effort, those numbers start to add up, just like Elon's shares. Spacecraft that are even farther out, such as in an aerostationary orbit, the slower orbital speeds and decreased gravity from the planet itself allows clocks on board those spacecraft to tick faster by 9.13 microseconds every day. But the real pain point for calculating time differentials is in highly elliptical relay orbits. I'm beyond my state of comprehension right now. These orbits, which usually hold systems like communications relays, sweep in close to the planet's poles and then sweep far out into deep space. Using traditional timekeeping methods on these simply does not work. Scientists and engineers hoping to keep precise timing in such an orbit will need to account for the spacecraft's proper time at each step along its orbit. Maybe the most interesting nuance in the paper showcases the influence Mars itself has on gravity. Dr. Turishev uses the gravity field model to capture relationship shifts in time due to the planet's uneven topography, like the equatorial bulge around Mars's middle. I'm sorry, Mars, introduces a periodic time signature of about 87 picoseconds for a low-altitude satellite crossing its path. Mars orbit also has an impact on its gravity and therefore the time experienced on and around it. It has a highly eccentric orbit, and when it hits perihelion, the sun's quadruple tide, which stretches the space around the planet, is even more pronounced, requiring point calculations to prevent navigation errors from happening to rovers and satellites alike. Even the relatively small gravitational pull of Mars's moons must be accounted for if a spacecraft gets too close to one of them. The weather is the ultimate arbiter of Martian timekeeping, though. Mars has a massive carbon dioxide cycle. CO2 freezes in the winter and is deposited on polar ice caps, and then it's sublimated in the summer and ends up back in the atmosphere. This massive seasonal migration of gas, actually alters the planet's gravitational field, again impacting the calculation of time in various reasons. Unfortunately, according to the paper, we don't know enough about these seasonal shifts to accurately account for them in our timekeeping efforts. So, for at least now, a true sub-picosecond accurate timing array on Mars remains
I'm sorry, Elon. Impossible. Get back to Earth and stay here. And now, news of our friend the Atom.

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1: No metering necessary. Japan has resumed operations at the world's largest nuclear power plant to help the country meet huge electricity demands during the global oil crisis. The reboot highlights a big problem. Japan is running out of space for spent nuclear fuel and has no viable plans for permanent disposal of the radioactive waste. Good night, everybody. The restart of number 6 reactor at Kashiwazaki nuclear power station earlier this year, thank you, was meant to spur a movement to bring more nuclear reactors online. That is one of three plants whose cooling pools will be full in 5 years, according to the Federation of Electric Power Companies of Japan. Without solid plans to manage the spent fuel, quote, our power generation will stall sooner or later, said the general manager of the plant. After decades of seeking permanent storage for highly radioactive spent fuel, what a good idea, because it's radioactive for hundreds of thousands of years sometimes, the government is considering a remote Pacific island south of Tokyo. But the selection has faced skepticism and criticism stemming from Japan's arbitrary actions on spent fuel and radioactive waste management. Not like us. Only 15 of Japan's 54 reactors have restarted since Fuk. This one in question now is also run by TEPCO. It was shut down after Fuk as part of a nationwide nuclear power stoppage. The spent fuel in a cooling pool at that plant, which is 88% filled, can be seen from a top floor observation area. Come look at your future and stay warm. TEPCO has installed filtered venting systems and devices to prevent hydrogen explosions, among additional safety features, based on lessons from Fuk. The Prime Minister of Japan is pushing to bring more nuclear plants online. That, of course, would result in more spent fuel, which we don't know. Without a viable permanent storage plan, there are worries reactors will have to close when storage space runs out. There are two options for dealing with spent nuclear fuel: direct disposal as waste, or recycling to extract plutonium and uranium for reuse, which will lead to more spent fuel. Japan insists on that recycling, saying it'll help the resource-poor nation's energy needs while reducing the toxicity and volume of radioactive waste. But a reactor designed for plutonium reuse, that's a key part of the recycling scheme, has failed. Reprocessing also won't be able to handle all the spent fuel, adding to a plutonium stockpile that already is large enough to arm thousands of atomic bombs. Experts say Japan should also consider the direct disposal option. December 2025, cooling pools at 17 nuclear power plants in Japan held more than 17,000 tons of spent fuel. That's nearly 80% of the total storage capacity. Beyond the large amount of radioactive waste from normal reactors, Japan also has to deal with massive and largely unknown high-level nuclear waste from the Fuk disaster itself, says Leila Okamura, an expert on environmental politics and nuclear waste management. Now, if only nuclear waste had an agent, choosing a final disposal site for spent fuel and building a facility would require 100 years and tens of thousands of years to monitor the storage deep underground. For a generations-long project, Japan should plan carefully and not rush the current plan that's full of uncertainties, according to Okamura. And maybe they should train those technicians who will have to monitor those facilities for those tens of thousands of years. Those are good-paying jobs, I bet. Clean, cheap, too safe to meter, our friend the atom.

And now, ladies and gentlemen, news of the godly. Catholic clergy leaders wanted to add nearly a decade to a priest's temporary role as a pastor at a suburban New Orleans church. That's despite knowing that several women have accused him of sexual misconduct or unwanted advances while ministering to them. This story from The Guardian, reporting on New Orleans from London. I know. But Anthony Odiong, the priest pastor in question, did not make it to the end of an extension of his role, a temporary role that was supposed to last until 2027, because a jury in Waco, Texas, another area where he had worked, has convicted him of criminal clergy sexual assault of two women, which led him to a sentence imposed early this month of life imprisonment. Files detailing precisely how Catholic Church leaders in New Orleans and Austin, Texas, his pure purview includes Waco, managed him before his criminal conviction remained an elusive secret throughout the years-long case, but the Guardian newspaper managed to obtain those files and learned how church leaders in Austin fielded the first known complaint against him in 2011. That's a full 12 years before he went on to have a child with one of the women to whom he ministered, despite Catholic priests' vows of sexual celibacy. Must have been a miraculous kind of birth. The Guardian now reports those Austin officials waited until 2018 to notify their counterparts in New Orleans, where Odiong had later gone on to minister. Of that initial complaint, they also notified New Orleans of three other complaints that came in after the first. In 2018, he was nearing the end of what initially was supposed to be a three-year stint as pastor of St. Anthony of Padua, a church in the suburb of Luling, Louisiana. Tom? Pretty good. Yet he soon received permission to continue until 2021, getting that authorization from New Orleans Archbishop at the time, Gregory Amond, who was involved, as you may recall, in his own sexual problems with priests and a huge pot of money owing to the victims. A fifth woman came forward in 2019 to Amond's archdiocese and alleged that Odiong initiated a years-long multi-state sexual relationship with her after meeting him in 2007 at Franciscan University in Steubenville, Ohio, where he had studied amid his tenure in Texas. None of that prevented him from being notified by Amond that he was welcome to remain in his role at St. Anthony for at least another 6 years. Quote, "You have served with fidelity and dedication," the archbishop wrote to Odiong at the time. Quoting again, "Thank you for the faithful way in which you continue to carry out the ministry of Jesus Christ today." Unquote. Meanwhile, these facts are now known. High-ranking U.S. church officials knew about at least some aspects of his history. The church official who wrote to the archbishop in 2018 about his history of complaints was the then bishop of Austin, Texas. He's now the archbishop of Houston, and he told Amond he was compelled to request that Odiong refrain from engaging in ministry in Austin, even if invited by parishioners, citing his history of complaints. Odiong apologized, and his history of complaints remained private for more years. His legal downfall coincided with a sermon he delivered dehumanizing LGBTQ plus people. The beginning of his path to prison coincided with his likening members of that community to, quote, "monkeys and chimpanzees," unquote, while preaching to the St. Anthony congregation at a Sunday Mass 3 years ago. Soon after, the New Orleans Archdiocese announced it was suspending him from ministering locally, primarily over complaints of misconduct with multiple women that it had known about for 5 years. One of them, Jane Doe, spoke to The Guardian, recounted how he positioned himself as her spiritual counselor in Waco and convinced her to engage in a form of intercourse with another man
to which she did not legally consent. That behavior, if coming from a religious cleric, qualifies as sexual assault under Texas law. Her account then caught the attention of the woman whose son had seen her having sex with Odeon way back in 2011. Adopting the pseudonym Mary Doe, she reported Odeon to Waco authorities a couple years ago. Her report kicked off a criminal investigation culminating in Odeon's conviction. The jury found him guilty of sexually assaulting Mary Doe and Jane Doe, and he got the life imprisonment sentence. And Odeon's survivors are unimpressed with the church's response to his conviction. A statement from New Orleans Archdiocese noted that the 76-year-old Amon's age-mandated requirement came in February. That's after the Archdiocese and its insurers agreed to pay $305 million to resolve a 2020 bankruptcy protection filing in the wake of the financial fallout of the clergy abuse crisis, which hit big in New Orleans. Quote, "We're disgusted by Odeon's behavior revealed during his trial, and what he was convicted of is reprehensible. We are sorry for the suffering these women and their families experienced, and our prayers are with those who've been hurt by his actions." That's the statement from the Archdiocese. Jane Doe asked, "Who in the diocese's leadership is going to be held accountable for this, and when?" News of the godly.

Waymo is recalling nearly 4,000 robo-taxis, which of course use AI to get people around town. This is after its vehicles repeatedly failed to recognize freeway construction zones. They're hard to spot, aren't they? In some cases, driving past closure signs or between cones marking closed lanes. You got to give it credit for getting between cones. A total of 3,871 vehicles equipped with Waymo's fifth-generation automated driving system are affected, and the interim workaround is to restrict freeway driving until the fix is available. So, but you like those surface streets, and they're kind of cute. Six events were logged in Phoenix, Arizona in April, during which vehicles drove past ramp closure signs into pre-planned freeway construction zones. The response of Waymo's Field Safety Committee was to implement freeway driving restrictions. Seven incidents occurred in May in the San Francisco Bay Area. Vehicles drove between cones, designating a lane closure. According to the safety recall report, this was, quote, due to the ADS inappropriately prioritizing the avoidance of other freeway hazards and or failing to recognize the construction zone. Unquote. The response was further freeway driving restrictions until the company could get to the bottom of the problem. On June 8th of this year, Waymo's safety board decided to conduct a recall. Vehicles not capable of driverless operation on freeways are not affected and have not been recalled. The recall comes a month after Waymo disclosed that flooding could confuse its vehicles on high-speed roads, prompting another software fix. Waymo's vehicles operate in several U.S. cities and have recently been sighted right here in London, although with a human ready to take control if needed. Or to supply it with tea. Be kind to your AI. And now, welcome to Miller Time. Yes, Stephen Miller's back in the news, prompted by a new book coming out this Tuesday called Regime Change, in which Maggie Haberman and Jonathan Swan report some internal conversations in the White House. For example, last spring, a conservative lawyer, Will Scharf, wrote a secret memo to the chief of staff, Susie Wiles, that reflected growing unease in the West Wing about one of the extreme measures being weighed by Stephen Miller, the powerful advisor driving the deportation campaign. The memo was careful and lawyerly, but amounted to a warning against end-running the rule of law. The second Trump White House was deliberating an explosive new claim of presidential power, the suspension of habeas corpus rights for unauthorized immigrants. The suspension of habeas corpus has occurred just a handful of times in U.S. history, always under dire circumstances. The Constitution permits suspension of habeas corpus, according to what Mr. Scharf wrote in his memo, only in cases of rebellion or invasion. Courts have almost uniformly held that only Congress can do it. In early April last year, the Supreme Court allowed the administration to continue its use of the Alien Enemies Act for deporting Venezuelans who are in the U.S. illegally, but the justices also ruled that even those migrants were entitled to challenge their deportations in court before being expelled. Inside the White House, Stephen Miller, the influential deputy chief of staff, saw an opening for an idea he'd raised previously. What if President Trump simply claimed the power to suspend habeas corpus? And that was one of two radical ideas Stephen Miller had been pushing that alarmed the lawyer, Mr. Scharf. The other was invoking the Insurrection Act to deploy the military to enforce the law on American streets. This is while protests grew against deportation sweeps. This reflected alarm
or ignited alarm among a small group of senior aides. They felt that Miller's eagerness to test the limits of executive power and to accuse other branches of encroaching on it risked steering the administration and the country in a dangerous direction. Now, in the case of the Insurrection Act, J.D. Vance, the vice president, did push to invoke it just days after federal agents shot and killed Alex Pretty, a Minnesota critical care nurse who was protesting the administration's immigration policies. You may remember that Miller denounced Pretty at the time as an assassin and accused Renee Good, who was killed a couple days earlier, as a domestic terrorist, unquote, Stephen Miller. According to the book, some figures in the White House privately called suspending habeas corpus insane. Miller, according to West Wing officials, had at first tried to charm the attorney, Scharf, but soon came to see him as an obstacle. The day after Scharf sent the memo to Susie Wiles, Trump, the president, I think, publicly alluded for the first time to his consideration of taking that drastic step. When CNN later reported that, Miller said to reporters, quote, "The Constitution is clear, and that, of course, is the supreme law of the land, that the privilege of the writ of habeas corpus can be suspended in a time of invasion. So it's an option we're actively looking at," unquote. Miller was kind of serious about his choice of words. The president had been trying to recast the immigration surge across the southern border as an invasion. Miller kept using the word invasion, even after the border crossings had fallen to multi-decade lows. That's reporting by Maggie Haberman and Jonathan Swan. Stephen Miller had no public comment, but did release the latest from the Stephen Miller Band.

0: Speaking of which,
1: let's kick it.
0: Remember Alligator Alcatraz? That was the notorious Florida immigration jail out in the middle of the Everglades. Well, detainees from that jail have been relocated to other facilities, according to ICE. The detention facility in the Everglades, celebrated by Donald Trump for its harsh conditions, has been widely expected to close. It quickly attracted headlines for the brutal treatment of detainees after opening last year. That's the way you get attention, headlines. ICE announced this week all detainees at the state-run site had been moved. It didn't specify how many or where they were taken. Why would you want... The agency said, as we enter into hurricane season, ICE and the state of Florida have moved illegal aliens from the soft-sided facility. Who knew? For the safety of the illegal alien detainees, we transferred them to other facilities. Unquote. That is the first record of the word soft being used in any communication from ICE. It did not immediately respond when contacted for comment. The transfers come amid allegations of, human rights abuses at the detention center. In a report published last December, Amnesty International alleged that detainees were shackled inside a 2-foot-high metal cage and left outdoors without water for extended periods. Not just an hour or so. That would be nice. According to the report, the cage was used as a form of arbitrary punishment. One detainee told Amnesty, quote, one time two people in my cell were calling out to the guards, telling them that I needed my medication. 10 guards rushed into the cell and threw them to the ground. They were taken to the box and punished just for trying to help me. I saw a guy who was put in it for an entire day. Unquote. The jail, which opened July last year, costs Florida taxpayers estimated $1.2 million a day to operate, according to an investigation by the Florida Tributary. In May, the New York Times reported that Florida plans to shut down the facility, citing a federal official and three people familiar with the matter. The outlet said state officials told vendors that detainees would be transferred out at the beginning of June. Speaking at a press conference last month, Florida Governor DeSantis said the state, quote, didn't build any permanent facilities down there because we knew it was going to be temporary, unquote. Meanwhile, a Guardian report published earlier this month found that more than half a dozen detainees alleged they were given, quote, rotten, unquote, water containing mosquito larvae. Well, those were supposed to be in the reflecting. According to the statement, then the detainees' prison guards used the allegedly spoiled water to pressure them into signing documents written in English that they didn't understand. But Alligator Alcatraz, it was such a cute name.

purple marrows and the fruit pile pie. Oh, Liza, little London sparrows, Covent Garden Market where the costers cry. Cockney Pete, mark the beat of history, every street pins a memory down. Nothing ever can quite replace the grace of London town. In our city darkened now, street and square and crescent, we can feel our living past in our shadowed present. Ghosts beside our starlit Thames, who lived and loved and died, keep throughout the ages London pride. London pride has been handed down to us. London pride is a flower that's free. London pride means our own dear town to us, and our pride it forever will be. Grey city, stubbornly implanted, taken so for granted for 1,000 years. Stay city, smokily enchanted, cradle of our memories, our hopes and fears. Every blitz, your resistance toughening, from the Ritz to the Anchor.

0: town.
1: Now, the apologies of the week.
2: We're so sorry.
1: The Church of England has made a long-awaited apology for its role in forced adoptions after the Second World War. Hundreds of thousands of children were forcibly separated from their mothers in the UK between the 1940s and the 1980s. Survivors testify to suffering abuse, neglect, and lifelong trauma. Anglican mother and baby homes were part of a network of institutions alongside Catholic and Salvation Army homes where unmarried women were sent to give birth in secret before being compelled to hand their babies over to married couples for adoption. The Archbishop of Canterbury, Sarah Mullally, Mullally said on Thursday, "We're profoundly sorry for the pain, trauma, and stigma experienced and still carried by many people because of historical adoption practices in homes affiliated with the Church of England. We have heard firsthand the accounts of mothers who were separated from their babies in circumstances where they had very few meaningful choices. We know that many women and girls were at times made to carry out menial and manual work as a form of correction. We also recognize where prejudice, including on the grounds of race and disability, shaped and defined experiences and outcomes." Unquote. Graduating students at two Canadian high schools submitted Holocaust denial quotes in their yearbooks this spring, and the quotes were published before the schools took action. Some parents have been left scratching their heads, or others' heads, I guess, wondering how no one at the school noticed and allowed the hateful comments to be published. It could be a lack of education, but experts say students could also be using vague phrases they're exposed to online in the hopes no one will notice. Nell Spoker heard about the incident through a parent's Facebook group. Her son, in grade 10, came home talking about it as well. The quote questions the figure 6 million, the documented number of Jews killed in the Holocaust, then offers a number 20 times smaller, commonly used by Holocaust deniers. Quote, "disbelief that it flew by the committee and was in the book," says Spoker when asked what she thought of it. Her grandparents were Holocaust survivors. The school has apologized and recalled all the yearbooks, asking students to return them so they can be reprinted without the hateful quote. In an email to parents, the principal, Sean McDonald, apologized for the anti-Semitic and polarizing content. He went on, "these comments should have been identified and removed before the yearbook was printed," though he didn't explain how no one had noticed the quote before it went to print. Spoker doesn't know what repercussions the student will face. Quote, "I honestly am appreciative of how quick the principal dealt with the situation," she said. "Not the only time this happened." Another quote, this time in the yearbook for Lawrence Park Collegiate Institute in Toronto, was also published undetected. Ryan Bird, a spokesperson for the Toronto District School Board, apologized for the anti-Semitic comment. He said students can voluntarily return their yearbooks for the new version, but the old one is a collector's item. Governor Maura Healey, Massachusetts, has apologized for the confusion she sparked when she signed an executive order making haggis legal in Massachusetts. She said it was totally a joke. Now here's a piece of information I don't think you'll get anywhere else. Haggis has been illegal to import or produce in the United States since 1971, when the Ag Department classified the sheep's lung as an inedible and unsafe food due to concerns over gastric fluids entering during slaughter. You know, like the fluids enter the reflecting pool. That didn't stop Healy from holding an event in her office this week when she invited a Scottish podcaster, David McIntosh Jr., to celebrate the signing of the executive order. It turned out to be just symbolic of the playful relationship between Americans and Scots. Quote, I've received countless messages from Massachusetts residents, Scotland supporters, legal experts, and at least one very concerned sheep regarding my order making haggis legal in Massachusetts, said the governor in a statement. She continued, after careful review by my office, I'm prepared to clarify that this was, in fact, a joke, unquote. Scotland's leading commercial news broadcaster highlighted her symbolic executive order and a petition that a Scottish butcher, has launched to reinstate haggis in America. Have you ever tasted it? The governor said, thank you for your confidence in Massachusetts. I apologize deeply for any confusion. Unquote. University of Oregon President Carl Schultz issued an apology after the university was criticized for holding its commencement ceremony outdoors on a day with record-setting heat. The message, which was part of a congratulatory message the university gave to its community, acknowledged the challenges posed by high temperatures and said he recognized, quote, some graduates may not have had the experience they expected and that we would have wanted for them, unquote. Eugene, in Oregon, reached a record high 98 degrees this week, more than 20 degrees above the normal high. A spokesperson told the Daily newspaper of the University of Oregon, the Daily Emerald, that temperatures reached 155 degrees on the field that day. It also reported that College of Design Dean Adrian Parr Zaretsky passed out during that college's 4 p.m. ceremony. Two college-specific ceremonies scheduled for the afternoon were moved indoors. Deadline Boston, MBTA, that's the Boston Transit Authority, General Manager Philip Eng is issuing an apology following an alleged hair-pulling incident that occurred during a team dinner. According to a spokesperson from the MBTA, the incident occurred way back in November of a year before last, during a dinner between employees and their spouses. Allegedly, the context of the incident that occurred earlier in the evening was that Eng was joking about his own baldness during an insensitive interaction with one of his employees, who reported directly to him. In a statement, Eng says, quote, my goal is always to lead with respect and inclusivity. I know that this was a mistake, and I own that. I've apologized to the employee fully and have reflected on my actions. I am committed to learning from this experience and upholding the highest standards of professionalism in all my interactions as secretary and general manager. Unquote. Additionally, the spokesperson added that Eng also apologized to his employees and that any claims of harassment, discrimination, or retaliatory behavior are completely without merit. Unquote. Hair pulling, ladies and gentlemen. St. John's, Newfoundland and Labrador, source of our next apology. The Newfoundland Health Service is apologizing to staff for a recent cybersecurity awareness exercise that drew the ire of workers throughout the healthcare system. The phishing simulation was disguised as an email of appreciation to staff for their hard work and patience during the turbulent and hectic period in which the system Core Care was being implemented. It offered employees a paid day off for their service by clicking a link. The health authority says it recognizes that the way in which the phishing exercise was presented was, quote, not appropriate, and interim CEO Ron Johnson is offering his sincere apology to employees, physicians, and union representatives. He says the email really missed the mark and that proper checks and balances were not in place prior to it being sent out. If they had been, Johnson says, it would never have gone out. The apologies of the week, ladies and gentlemen, a copyrighted feature of this broadcast. And now finally, it's time to follow the dollar. President Trump's controversial ballroom project will rely more significantly on taxpayer money than the administration has publicly acknowledged. This according to the Washington Post. Trump claimed repeatedly the project will cost $400 million and has generally said it will be funded entirely by private donors. But this week, the Post reported that the contractor overseeing the work told the White House a couple months ago that the expected cost was $600 million, with more than half coming from taxpayers. The budget estimates obtained by the Post show that the $155 million for the project was expected to come from the Secret Service. Most of the rest of the public funding was projected to come from the White House military office. Key senators from both parties questioned the redirecting of the funds. Senator Susan Collins, Republican of Maine, chairman of the Appropriations Committee, directed staff to look into the move. After the Post's report became public, she said she had taken Trump at his word. "I've said repeatedly the president has promised only private donations will be used for the ballroom, and I believe he should keep that promise." Senator Jeff Merkley of Oregon, a member of the Appropriations Committee, said the transfer showed Trump was more interested in his vanity project than safety and security. Follow the dollar.

Well, ladies and gentlemen, that's going to conclude this week's edition of the show. Oh, there'll be more next week. 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A tip of the show, chapeau to the San Diego and Hawaii desks. Thanks, as always, to Pam Halstead and Thomas Walsh at WWNO New Orleans for help with today's program. 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
2: Good morning, Soho. It's Monday, the 22nd of June. My name is Lucy Hayne. It's the Soho Society Hour. And with me this morning is my co-host, Jane Doyle. Good morning, Jane.
3: Good morning, Lucy. How are you this morning?
2: I'm very good. It's been a celebratory weekend with England's win last week, so we're all feeling very optimistic. We're in the studio this morning with Kate Gold from Square, who's from marketing, and also Michelle Wade from Maison Berthaud. So good morning.
4: Morning.
5: Good morning. Thanks for having us.
4: Thank you.
2: I'm going to hand over to Jane now, who's going to give us some news.
3: Good morning. 26.

targeted at visitors who want a comfortable but affordable base in central London. Hotel is on Dean Street, just 1 minute's walk from the Elizabeth Line entrance on Dean Street. They say no frills, no wasted space, no friction. 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So if you're looking for somewhere to stay, that's one place to go. Veera Swami, Britain's oldest Indian restaurant, is set to fight for its right to remain on London's iconic Regent Street after being threatened with eviction. The restaurant, which has been located in Victory House near Piccadilly Circus since 1926, so 100 years ago, is embroiled in a legal battle with the Crown Estate, which has decided against renewing their lease. The estate has said the building requires comprehensive refurbishment, including the offices on the upper floors, which have been empty since basement flood in 2023 that didn't affect the Michelin-starred restaurant. In planning permission submitted to Westminster City Council, the ground floor entrance to the restaurant on Swallow Street would be altered to create a larger office reception entrance, which would block access to Veera Swami. The Times reported that the restaurant has proposed sharing the larger entrance and matching whatever rents the estate believes it can charge new tenants, but this has been refused. The case is now set to be heard in the High Court with a 5-day hearing due to begin on the 29th of June, so next Monday, at the County Court in central London, which is actually located behind the Royal Courts of Justice on the Strand. Veera Swami has been frequented by a host of royalty and dignitaries from Britain and overseas during its decades spent in Victory House. Notable guests including Princess Anne, Winston Churchill, Indira Gandhi and Charlie Chaplin. The restaurant even believes it was the only outside caterer ever to have been invited by Queen Elizabeth II to cater for a function hosted by the late monarch at Buckingham Palace, an honour repeated in 2017 during a visit by the Indian president. We think it would be a tragedy if the restaurant were to close, and we wish them all the best in their battle in the courts. Next, the Sohemian Society hosts all sorts of events, one of which gets sold out very quickly. So visit their website, www.sohemiansociety.com, to see their future events. One such event is a walk on Sunday the 26th of July between 2:30 and 4 p.m, which is a guided walk through Frank Norman's Soho. Go to their website to get a ticket, and you can also buy a copy of Frank's book, Soho Night and Day. Frank wasn't just a hard-drinking habitué of its bohemian clubs, pubs and restaurants, where he knew everyone from Francis Bacon to Paul Raymond, including me. As a one-time jailbird, professional burglar and bouncer in Soho clip joints, he was equally at home in the area, the criminal underworld in the area. His rough and tumble life provided the raw material for his prison memoirs, Bang to Rights, which received lavish praise from the novelist Raymond Chandler. He went on to write other memoirs as well.

0: Bestsellers, novels, plays, journalism, and the hit 1960s stage play Things Ain't What They Used to Be, which featured music by Lionel Bart. 44 years after his death, Soho Night and Day, his 1966 collaboration with Geoffrey Bernard, was reissued. It combines the writing with Bernard's stylish and atmospheric black and white photos of everywhere from delicatessens, no doubt Maison Berthe, to strip clubs. The tour guide is Joe Daniel, who was Frank's grandson, the driving force behind the reissue of the book. I suspect quite a lot of the places that Frank and Geoffrey frequented have gone, but I've no doubt it will be an interesting tour. Some news from Westminster City Council. They have reported that the new enforcement officer, Caroline Sargent, has been on raids with HMRC and others, including the Immigration Service, which have taken place targeting the illegal traders and minicabs. More raids are apparently planned, and hopefully some of the vape shops will disappear for good from Soho. There is also action being taken on badly parked line bikes, another bane of our pavements, and we will report further on that in our newsletter. The Soho Fete, of course, takes place on the 19th of July. We're always looking for volunteers. Get in touch via the Soho Society website, www.thesohosociety.org.uk. Join the Soho Society via our website if you're not already a member. And that's quite enough from me. So back to Lucy and our guests.
1: Wonderful. Thank you very much, Jane. And a big welcome to our guests this morning on Soho Society Hour. And we've got Kate Gold from Square and Michelle Wade from Maison Berthe. Good morning.
2: Good morning.
1: And Kate, we were just talking about the Fete. And it, of course, you are the headline sponsor. Square is the headline sponsor, an integrated payment system. So tell us a bit more about Square, because we're all really interested to know. And thank you so much for your support.
2: No, it's a pleasure. It really is. So just to give, I work in marketing at Square. I've been there for 4 years. Part of what I do is working on the social content. So kind of growing that community, which is amazing. And part of that is also just working really closely with all the businesses in Soho and across the UK, all the different neighbourhoods across London, and it's absolutely amazing to meet the most incredible people behind it. But in terms of what Square does, just in the simplest terms, we create solutions that help businesses more efficiently run, more efficiently and more cost effectively, whether that's taking payments, managing bookings, taking stock, keeping track of stock, and then also in turn with our, you know, we've got a wide range of tools to look at your data, so you can see, you know, a lot of the businesses that we work with actually always rave about the fact they can just literally log on from their phone and check what their best sellers are. And now with the launch of Square AI as well, there's just so much you can get from it. So ultimately, all of these tools, and that's just touching on a couple, will really help businesses be able to kind of take away a bit of the pressure off of the operational side of things and focus of what, you know, put the focus back into why they got into it in the first place and the things they love doing, and really, you know, focusing on growing their business, looking after their teams and creating that culture that they want in their business, and really kind of doing genuinely what they love. So ultimately, that is kind of in a nutshell. We work across a lot of businesses in hospitality, which is obviously why this feels so natural, and obviously a lot of businesses in Soho, a lot of them which I love. I'm a big fan of Soho. There's loads of amazing businesses that we work with around here, and also just incredible establishments. So this just feels really natural and lovely.
1: So it's a brilliant partnership then for you to sponsor the Soho Fete, which brings together a lot of businesses. It's the only really non-commercial event in Soho. Businesses and residents, and we've got some incredible supporters of the raffle. The Soho businesses have got involved, and also of course the iconic Waiters Race, which you're the main sponsor of that, which where we should get around 60 waiters running through the streets at 3:15. So I hope you'll be there, Kate, to see that.
2: I definitely
1: and will. Isn't Square providing a prize as well as being our fantastic headline sponsor? You're providing a prize as well for the Waiters Race.
2: Yeah, and it just, there's the prize, and then there's also just the fact that we our support here. Like, it just feels like such a natural, it felt like a no-brainer. And actually, I first heard about the Soho Waiters Race through Honey & Co. Actually, when we were launching our cookbook Order Up, which I can talk about in a bit. But when I saw pictures from it, it just looked like the most incredible. It looked alive and amazing, and really what Soho is all about, and also the independent businesses and hospitality. To give back in that way is just really, really special. You know, this has been going on for so long, and it really does, you know, it is really just touching on how it celebrates the incredible businesses in Soho, the creative spirit of Soho, and the kind of just everything that we love and what we love supporting. So yeah, it's just, it felt like an absolute no-brainer, completely aligned with what we see as, you know, an incredible opportunity to just be part of something great.
1: And of course, the Waiters Race started in the 1950s. I'm looking at Jane now, but it was reinvigorated in the 1970s by Peter Boisseau.
0: Peter Boisseau, yeah.
1: Peter Boisseau, who I'm sure both you and Michelle know. And
0: Pizza Express.
1: He started Pizza Express,
3: the road,
1: yeah.
3: The shop, Pizza,
1: yeah, and what was he like?
0: He was a lovely guy. He was very supportive of Soho, very supportive of Peterborough Football Club, which he tried to buy but failed. But he was a terrific supporter of Soho, the French house, Pizza Express. He started the one on Wardle Street, which never closed. It was open every day. And he used to go there on Christmas Day with his mother.
2: Is that the one with the jazz?
0: No, I don't know that one. I'm not sure that one did have jazz. That was in the lower part of Warble Street, the Chinatown end.
1: Oh, really?
3: Oh, I remember. Yeah, Peter's,
1: yeah,
3: there.
1: Yes. Yeah.
0: But then he bought. I think the Dean Street one was the second, and then of course he took over Kettner's for years and completely refurbished Kettner's. No, he was a lovely guy.
1: And you remember him as well.
3: He was great because he was across the road when he took over Kettner's.
1: Yes, yeah.
3: And in fact, he kept, what was most extraordinary is he kept much of the, Kettner's was a rather fancy restaurant.
1: Which, yeah.
3: He kept lots of the feel of it. And yeah. The spockets, yeah, and the pale peach. He kept lots of it. And you could go in there in his luxurious surroundings and just have a pizza.
1: Oh, wonderful. Kind of amazing, wonderful.
0: Know? Or bacon and eggs was another.
1: Coming back to Square and the incredible Waiters Race, Kate, we'll see you on the finish line. Obviously, the race will be started by the Lady Mayoress and also the French House, Leslie from the French House, and goes up Dean Street, around Soho Square, and back down Fritz Street. But you know, we've got some Square posters arriving. We're all very, very excited. And it always is such an iconic iconic race. And I think that we've got an incredible fate poster this year, which Square features on, and which features the last year's best dress entrant, Coco from L'Escargot. And we've also got plenty of restaurants signing up. So I think it's going to be, as I say, a brilliant collaboration between Square and the hospitality industry and the Soho Society.
2: It definitely is. Great. Yeah, it's so special.
3: It's a lovely idea of yours.
0: Really. Are you going to run, Michelle?
3: Well, I've had a go with a tray, but I'm not very good, to be honest. Years ago, I wanted to, but we had a few rehearsals, but it was...
0: You got any staff in?
3: Well, I think they're all a bit wibbly-wobbly. One of them may be able to. He's practising.
0: We'll come back to that later. No doubt.
2: That's what I love about it, though, that it's just it celebrates everyone in hospitality, which is so amazing. But you should do it. When I saw the picture, I was like, this looks like the most, it just looks so fun, like everyone just lets loose and just...
1: And I mean, Takeshi, who organises it, he's quite strict about the dress code, and obviously there's a lot of rules to follow. But I mean, we've had waiters who turned up with nothing but a pair of shorts and a bow tie. So, you know, there's been a lot of different dress codes over the years, and we do have a prize for best dressed. So it'll be interesting.
2: That's one of the pictures I saw.
1: So, I'd be interested to see. If you think about the restaurants who always enter, I mean, Soho House always fields a very strong team. Brother Marcus, just up here on Poland Street, they've entered five.
0: Five?
1: Five, yeah. So, the Glass House always enters. The Glass Blower.
0: Yeah.
1: There's some restaurants that enter without fail. Of course, the French House is always there. Bar Termini, impeccably dressed.
3: Oh, they'll be very good, Bar Termini.
1: Yeah, Yeah, no, they're incredible.
2: It's got so much heritage.
3: It's the tray technique you need, you see.
1: Yes.
3: It's the tray technique.
1: Yeah, and I think that's why Dean Street Townhouse normally does very well, because they do have... Kate, in terms of... Tell us a bit more about this cookbook as well, because you mentioned it briefly earlier, and that's in support of the hospitality industry. So tell us a bit more about that.
2: Yeah, so, I mean, Order Up, which was launched in November last year, is essentially a love letter to London's amazing restaurant scene. And it came about simply because we wanted to kind of... We tell a lot of stories on our Instagram, which is Square UK. That's something we've kind of built. How we built our community is telling authentic stories. Obviously, you know, we work with these amazing businesses. We want to tell. We don't just want to tell why they use Square. We want to know what made them start their business. We've been able to interview the most incredible businesses that are all different. They all come into it for different reasons. Some of them been in it for years. Some of them change careers. And there's just so many different stories, and what makes their restaurant who they are. So when we came to make the cookbook, we basically wanted to make this, like I say, love letter to London. And we decided to do it across North, East, South, West, and look at the kind of different communities and how all those different communities have their own nuances and different kinds of businesses and what makes those neighbourhoods, like in the sense Soho, what makes Soho Soho, what makes Hackney Hackney, which is incredible. And yes, we partnered with Hospitality Action, which felt like the most natural fit. We obviously love the fact that we can support anyone in hospitality going through any kind of money crisis or mental health. It just felt... It's so vital right now, with everything going on in the world. So it was just a very perfect kind of synergy there. The team at Hospitality Action are amazing and really supportive of the book. And so, yeah, we work with a range of different businesses to create incredible recipes. Some of them had never been put on paper before. Some of them had gone viral on social. Tom's Pasta in Hackney. He had this viral lasagna which made it into the book, which is really special. And then actually in Soho, one of our sellers, Crunch, one of our businesses, Crunch.
1: Oh, on Old Compton Street.
2: Yes. The sandwich shop. And they've got an incredible story. I mean, they started as a pop-up in Hackney. So they've been in two iconic neighbourhoods. Really, really cool. And actually an amazing... recipe that you can now make at home, which is great. I have attempted to make a couple of things from
3: That's good.
2: The cookbook, but slow progress. But it is an amazing thing, and actually the businesses that were featured in the book were really supportive, and some of them are selling them in their restaurants, which is incredible. On display, I walked past somewhere the other day that had it in the window next to our Square register, and it just made my heart sing. It was a Saturday night and I saw it out of nowhere, and I was like, that's amazing, seeing it in the wild without kind of expecting to kind of see that at that time. But yes, it's you can get it on orderupsquare.com, which is where we sell it ourselves, which means that anything that, if you buy a book on orderupsquare.com, it goes completely back into the hospitality industry, so it goes to Hospitality Action. And any business that sells it within their restaurant, they will take half the money for themselves, so back into their business, and then the rest goes to Hospitality Action. So it's a really incredible, it's just a really incredible way to give back in any way, and also just be able to tell the stories of these amazing businesses, show the recipes, the things they're so proud of, what makes those recipes special for them, and the team that they work with, which is obviously always so important. You know, a lot of the imagery in the book is showing the vibe of the team and the communicate, you know, that just in terms of like how they all kind of gel together, that is really seen in the book, which all of them wanted to show, not just kind of founder led. It's actually like, no, it's me and this incredible team.
1: And that's the thing. And so many of us have had jobs in hospitality. Jane used to work at Jerry's. I started in Soho as a waitress at the O Bar. That was my first experience of Soho back in the 90s. So, I mean, you know, that's, and obviously Michelle as a Saturday girl in Maison Berthault, and it's how we all started our careers. So it's so important for employment and also for sort of forming those teams that you talk about. So the big question I have, because I know you were going to, you were asking one of your clients for a song. Has that come through?
2: Let me have a look. Not yet, but can I keep you up to date?
1: Oh, yes.
2: I would love to tribute, pay tribute to our businesses, and that's what I wanted to. Yeah, if I was going to put anything forward, I feel like it has to come from someone who's in the heart of Soho every single day, living and breathing the area.
1: Absolutely. And meanwhile, let's have one of your songs, Michelle. And I'm looking at your selection. I'm looking at Michelle by the Beatles. Tell us about that.
3: Yeah, I like that because it just makes me feel good. It's such a great song. And I went to see the Beatles when I was 6 years old or five, very, very young with my mum.
1: I remember
3: them crashing through this sort of tissue paper four doors, and they came through and they sang, I love you, yeah. And it was the most exciting thing. And I always remember it. It was very simple, the set, not like the pop concert, just the simplest thing, them crashing through, breaking the great paper.
2: I wish I could have seen that through your eyes. That is the one thing I would have loved to have. Oh, so if I could go back and see, like, not go back, if I could go and see one concert where I could not physically do now, that would be going to see the Beatles. So that's incredible hearing
3: and
2: you say
3: everybody
2: that.
3: Else around as well. I was only very young, but my mum was dressed in lime green with this fantastic outfit, with her hair flicked up, looking like Dusty Springfield.
1: Wonderful. I've got that image in my head.
2: Yeah, I was just going to say, I can picture
1: it. Let's. This is to Michelle's mum and to Michelle, my belle.

0: And this is the Soho Society. Aaron, we're here in the studio. My co-host is Jane Doyle. Good morning, Jane. And
1: Good morning,
0: here in the studio with Kate Gold from Square and Michelle Wade from Maison Berto. And I'm Lucy Hain. And we were talking about Soho and the different types of Soho. And Jane, you always say, you know, my Soho is different from your Soho. Your Soho is different from somebody else's Soho. I'm sure my Soho is different from your Soho, Michelle. And it's very true. I think everyone has very much their own personal experience and their own personal relationship with Soho. And we were also talking about the passion of the hospitality industry with Kate, and I think we're so lucky to be blessed with some of these incredible restaurants. So where, I'm going to ask you a difficult question now, Kate, where is your favourite restaurant in Soho? Where do you sort of end up?
2: Restaurant?
0: Yes.
2: Or can it just be, because I love, there's so, I mean, it's really hard to pick.
0: Yeah.
2: I love Soho so much. I think restaurant-wise, I'm going to say, because I've recently gone there and I loved it so much and I love working with Florence May, who I was just talking about, I'd say Donya is incredible Filipino restaurant and so much love behind. I mean, you can see the kitchen and everything's like just going on. It's amazing. And also Panadera as their cafe, which is incredible. And do, you know, it's where I learned about the Pandasol. And just the team behind it as well. We did a shoot with them a couple of years ago, and actually some of the imagery we got from that shoot is one of the best we've ever got, because you literally can feel that team and how much they all love each other and they're so connected. There's an amazing image we have of someone like squeezing someone's cheeks like this. And it's, I mean, I'll have to send it to you. It's just the most, it really is like encapsulates like their incredible, the community they built within their company, Florence May has built within the company. So I'd say that, but also I'm a massive lover of coffee. So whether that is Flat White, which is just around the corner, it was actually one of the first, apart from who I mentioned earlier, off air, Caffeine, which is obviously around the corner in Fitzrovia, who was one of the places that got me into coffee. And I told Peter that once I got to know him through Square, but Flat White was also one of the first. I think anyone that knows me knows that whenever I go anywhere,
0: yeah,
2: any country, any part of the, anywhere, I'm always trying to seek out the best independent coffee shop, specialty coffee. It's my favorite thing in the world. I love coffee. So yeah, and actually, so Flat White is definitely somewhere I absolutely love, because they, and you know, there's also somewhere I just want to talk about, which is again around the corner in the back of Carnaby Street, which is Cafe Vind.
0: Oh, I haven't been there.
2: You must.
0: Okay, right. Yeah. This is great. Where is that?
2: It's in one. Forgive me.
0: Oh,
2: I should know the name of the road. It's in one of the back.
0: Newburgh Street or
1: no? It's in one of the alleys between Newburgh Street and Carnaby Street, isn't it?
2: Yeah, exactly. Mm-hmm. Really near. So yeah, in one of those kind
1: is
2: of.
1: Is it Foubert's Place?
2: Potentially. I sound really bad not knowing that, because I've just always just walked there from Carnaby Street. But I was lucky enough to go there and meet Rio, who's the founder, and it's incredible. So it's, I think they started as kind of a specialty retail kind of concept store. There's actually nothing like Cafe. There's actually no, in, as far as I can see, there's nowhere like Cafe Vind in London. And it's, it, when I walked in, I felt like I was walking into a really cool building in Amsterdam.
0: Oh wow.
2: It's really incredible. Or Copenhagen. It's got really cool clothing. But I think one of the things that Rio found was people were wanting coffee, so they built this their specialty coffee bar when you walk in, and it's really, really good coffee. It's absolutely beautiful. It's a creative space. There's magazines from all over. It's just a really, really unique spot, and you just feel really great going in there. And like I said, Rio's absolutely amazing. Such a creative person. And I think I went in there for the first time about 6 months ago, and I will definitely be going to get a coffee there today before I go home, because I just absolutely love it there. It's just really cool and different. So I would say that one is definitely somewhere that I love going to. And then just around the corner, a business that has just come, like not about 6 or 8 months ago, Ria's Pizza.
0: Oh, okay.
2: And her husband started in Notting Hill, and they do Detroit style pizza with paired with wine, natural wines. It's a really great place to go for a really cool kind of, I guess,
3: supper date.
2: Yeah, like a chilled dinner, But it feel like the pizza is absolutely delicious and it's literally square. So we feel very at home there.
0: So you heard it here first. So two new places for everybody in Soho to try out. We're going to go now to some entertainment news from our resident theatre critic, Jim Cook, who is going to tell us what's going on in the theatre. So over to you, Jim.
3: In this week's entertainment news, we have three shows. Redcliffe is at the Southwark Playhouse Borough until July 4th. Inspired by a real historical incident, the new musical Redcliffe tackles an issue that remains relevant today, the criminalization of consensual homosexual relationships, which still exists in many countries. Between 1752 and 1753, William Crichard and Richard Arnold were accused of sodomy. At that time in Britain, an offense punishable by death. In bringing this material to the stage, Jordan Luke Gage, who wrote the book, music, and lyrics, takes considerable liberties with the historical record. Arnold was a publican in his 60s and Crichard a 24-year-old footman when the two men were observed together in a private room at a Bristol alehouse. However, dramatic license is not in itself a problem, but while the details have been reshaped, the characters at the center of the story never become fully realized individuals. The principal weakness of Redcliffe is that Crichard and Arnold remain stubbornly two-dimensional. Their romance and its tragic outcome function primarily as illustrations of a political and moral argument rather than as the story of two complex human beings. Redcliffe is a sincere, well-intentioned work. Its values are clear and its condemnation of the persecution of gay men in 18th century Britain and today is unequivocal. However, the musical's commitment to its message comes at the expense of its dramatic complexity. Are You Watching is at the Royal Court Theatre until July 4th. Georgie Detmer's debut work assembles a mosaic of stories centered on society's obsession with images, their creation, consumption, manipulation, and abuse. At the play's heart is a story clearly modeled on the Gisele Pellicot case, in which a husband drugged his wife and filmed her repeated sexual abuse by other men. Around it swirl other tales, an actress appearing in a film about that case while becoming the victim of deepfake pornography herself, a kidnapped child narrative that inevitably recalls Madeleine McCann, a supposedly scientific study of sexual response, and a father using AI to alter images of his son. The acting is superb throughout. Maimouna Memon and Lucy McCormick display astonishing versatility, moving effortlessly between characters and emotional registers. The production's principal weakness is its structure. The constant intercutting between narratives soon begins to feel like a gimmick rather than a dramatic necessity. Just as one story starts to generate emotional investment, the focus shifts elsewhere. More frustratingly, Detmer never seems interested in exploring the issues that she raises. The play catalogues deepfakes, voyeurism, sexual exploitation, true crime obsession, AI manipulation, and the commodification of private suffering, but offers little sense of what these phenomena mean, or how they connect beyond the fact that they exist in the same cultural landscape. The work identifies problems that are already widely recognized, but stops short of interrogating them or drawing any larger conclusions. Driftwood is at the Kiln Theatre until July 4th. Set in Trinidad on the eve of independence from Britain, Driftwood explores a society in transition. Change is everywhere, not least at Elma, the gentleman's club run by Pearl and her daughter Ruby. The performances here are uniformly excellent. Ellen Thomas delivers an outstanding portrayal of Pearl, a resilient survivor forced to disavow her own child in order to endure. Equally compelling is the performance of Martin's Eam Hungby, who brings swagger and intrigue to the mysterious newcomer whose arrival compels Pearl to confront the consequences of her past choices. Cat White is also impressive as Ruby, the pragmatic seductress determined to navigate a rapidly changing world on her own terms. The plot crackles with tension, steadily unveiling its secrets through a series of well-judged twists. The political themes are nicely woven into the personal drama, although at times the allegory is stated rather too explicitly, denying the audience the satisfaction of drawing some of the parallels for themselves. The second act also becomes weighted down by lengthy speeches that feel more like rhetorical set pieces rather than organic exchanges. Likewise, the attempt to elevate the story to the scale of Greek or Shakespearean tragedy can seem somewhat heavy-handed, particularly when the emotional stakes are already compelling enough to stand on their own. However, politically engaged, emotionally resonant, and populated by memorable characters, Driftwood is a remarkable debut for playwright Martina Laird. Even when its ambitions occasionally exceed its grasp, it remains a powerful and thought-provoking piece of theater. And here are some of our shows coming up. Soldiers of Tomorrow is at the Finborough Theater until July 4th. A childhood message echoes into a present shaped by conflict in Gaza, Lebanon, and beyond. Playwright-performer Itai Erdel confronts war's realities in a raw blend of memory and first-hand account. The Misanthrope is at the National Theatre until August 1st. Based on Molière's classic, Sandra Oh is a fearless novelist who rejects modern platitudes and speaks her mind. When backlash grows, she faces the cost of refusing to conform. Well, that's all for now. We'll be back next week with more things to see and do in London.
0: And thank you very much, Jim. And we're back in the studio. And of course, as always, the best conversations always happen when we're off air. And we've been gossiping about so many things. Michelle, you've been talking about, obviously, your Soho and remembering Norman Balin, who you knew very, very well. Mm-hmm. And what some of your earliest memories of him? Because obviously he's known for being this sort of quite rude man, but very kind underneath it.
4: I always remember he had those pound sandwiches. That was the thing that we all loved, the pound sandwiches. They were an egg of cheese. But I remember he was most a dashing looking fellow, but he used to come into the pub, flip his rain mat down, go straight to the till, do a reading, and we used to always call it in our shop, doing a Norman. Yeah. So when we wanted to know how much money we'd made, we'd say, oh, how's Norman today? We'd say to each other. But he was most fantastic, a kind, lovely man, and I loved him really because he was a great personality, and he ran the pub so well, and he knew exactly how to play the role of the great manager. He knew it. He was a kind of star performer really, and he loved the theatre. And well, last week when I went to visit his family to the Shiva, he loved mince, and he belonged to something called the First Nighters Club.
0: Yeah.
4: He always had a box of specially dipped, I think Fortnum Mason's or mince, and they gave me a box. And they said Norman used to eat them all at top speed, sometimes all at once, because he just gorged on chocolate. He loved chocolate. And on the way back on the tube, I ate the whole box.
0: Good, right? Good.
4: I had the whole box of those mints.
5: And he would have been proud.
4: And the man opposite was just staring at me. I wanted to have that excessive feeling, you know. Yeah, he was fantastic.
6: Was he an angel?
4: I suppose he was a kind of angel.
6: No, a theatre angel. No, I mean, investing in
4: no,
6: shows.
4: I don't think so. I mean, he may have invested in the Geoffrey Bernard show, maybe, as it was set in his pub.
0: Yeah, have, yeah.
6: You know,
0: yeah.
6: I heard somewhere that he had been an angel.
4: Somehow. He was much more generous than people like to think. He was a
0: And Michelle, I mean, obviously you've been in Soho for a very long time. You started in Maison Berthaud when you were 16. And how did you get the job?
4: Well, I kind of knew the family, but also I wanted to have a Saturday job.
0: Yeah.
4: So I went around and I went to Grudinski's Inn. I think it was in Brewer Street or somewhere else. They didn't want me. And then I came into the shop and then they took me. It was lovely. And then the first day I had to be put into a white apron with a big zip up the front with a ring at the top. And Madame used to have one on with Dr. Skull's shoes. And then she taught me how to handle the cakes. She said, they're just like babies. They're not as fragile as they look. Yeah. And that's how I started. And Monsieur Vigne was there, her husband.
0: Yeah.
4: And he didn't do very much except feed the meter. He always came all the way down from Finchley. He used to feed the meter all day long because in those days you could.
0: Yeah.
6: He always used to look as if he was standing rather nervously in the corner. I always thought he was rather frightened of her.
4: Well, during the war, he was in France and he took the train, so he told me, going the wrong way, and he ended up in a prisoner of war camp where they made wine in France. And so when it got very busy, he used to shout out, Schnell, Schnell.
0: Really?
4: But he was quite... Yes, he was a man with quite a lot of history in him, but he didn't really work, do much work, but he was very charming. And that's what the customers wanted.
0: And you took over the reins in the 80s?
4: Yeah, 88.
0: And
4: that's when you were 1 year old.
5: I was. I just say, what you've just said, it sounds so magical. It sounds like a novel. I feel like I was just like picturing everything. You explain it so beautifully.
4: That's when I loved the shop. I loved the shop and the light at night. In fact, I wrote a poem during the lockdown about it called Blue... What was it? Anyway, I can't even remember the name of the blinking poem. But I bet about all the feelings in there, because the light in the shop, in the turn of the century, in order to let the light in, they had as much glass as possible. So we've got the door's got the glass above, because they had the gas lights. Oh. And somebody used to sleep under the counter as a sort of night watchman.
0: Oh, wow. And Maison Berthe, is it 155 years old this year?
4: Yes.
0: Wow.
4: And that was when the communards came. At number 13 Greek Street was the French refugee centre, so I've been told. And people were queuing up in the whole area. Everyone was speaking French. There was lots of French people around.
0: And
4: we still got the oven under the road, but the oven was made in Willesden Green.
0: And
4: really?
0: And that's why you
4: 71.
0: And that's why you celebrate Bastille Day as well. You know, it's this incredible French origin.
6: Do you still do it, Michelle?
4: We don't do it anymore because it was one of those things of the moment that you just did it for about 5 years. Scenes from the French Revolution, including Liberty, and the guillotine, all with the things from the shop and all the whole team, as you say, the staff dressed up and had costumes on, and they all stood there with their hand on their heart and singing the Marseillaise, and it was on the hour every hour. Tableau vivant. Yeah, but we don't do it at the moment.
0: Well, we will think of you on Bastille Day on the 14th of July.
4: Thank you.
0: Tell us a bit about some of your customers. Do you have lots of regulars?
4: Well, I suppose the customer who's influenced the shop quite a lot would be Howard Hodgkin, the famous artist, because the shop was always cream on the outside. And one day I was going up to Leyland to get some paint, and he said, Michelle, what are you up to, or something? I don't know. I said, try to choose the paint for the outside of the shop. And he said, oh, just painted in blue, this special deep blue. And he came and we chose this lovely blue, which we have now.
0: And when was that?
4: Frame the window in dark navy blue.
0: What year was that, Michelle?
4: Maybe 15 years ago.
0: Oh, wow. And
4: recently we've had some filming in the shop.
0: Yeah.
4: Because for a film that's going to be called Elsinore, it's about Ian Charlson. And that was the time with them. They had an actor in this film, can you imagine, playing Derek Jarman, and actors playing customers that I knew when I was little. And then they had a girl rather like me serving behind the counter. It was so peculiar. But then I'm slightly in it as a little time to say goodbye. But it was strange how they were recreating that time that I'd experienced. It was just so strange. But I was very happy to be there to make sure it was all running smoothly and that it looked like it was and all the rest of it.
5: It's kind of like what I said before about you explaining it so beautifully and you kind of watching
4: watching your life.
0: It does feel
5: magical.
0: Like a film.
4: But yes.
0: And Michelle, do you get involved in baking the cakes?
4: To be honest, I'm a terrible cook. I'm very good at washing up and tidying up. I don't like cooking, but I have to say I know quite a lot about it, a bit like you really, and I love eating, and I taste it in a minute. I remember in the days when people smoked. We always used to have these quite thrilling parties at the shop when in the morning we'd find wine on the ceiling.
0: And, that's the sign
4: I
0: of a good party.
4: Christmas, we had this big Christmas party, and then we had all our logs there. In the morning I came and I realised the logs, there were the nicotine logs, because all the cigarette smoke had been absorbed into the buttercream. So I had to get rid of them all.
0: Oh, no.
5: Oh, my goodness.
4: Because they were just, because when everyone could smoke, people were smoking endlessly in the shop.
5: And anywhere?
4: Everywhere. People were smoking sand at the bottom of the stairs, and I had lots of French staff. They looked so fantastic smoking, sexy and beautiful. You know, and Johan was smoking, and everybody, it was just the time, different time.
0: And I was eating one of your cakes this week because it was Kiki's birthday on Soho Dairy.
4: Oh, yeah, that's right.
0: It was one of your fabulous chocolate and raspberry cakes, and it was just amazing. Oh, you make the best cakes.
4: Sometimes.
6: Absolutely.
0: Yeah.
4: There are lots, but there are lots of places make very, very good cakes everywhere, because I think cake making and baking is one of the things that AI can't do.
0: Yes.
4: So I'm sure this is going to be something that people are going to turn to much more, like as cooking.
2: Yeah.
4: Because
2: yes. Well, I need to learn how to cook, but yeah.
6: When did you acquire the shop next door? Because you've expanded.
4: Well, the shop next door was the Peep Show and the yes. bar. And then they had something, some funny businesses, so I thought we'd just take that shop next door. It's been good.
6: Yeah, how long ago was that?
4: I can't remember, maybe 15 years ago.
6: Oh, right.
4: Everything's 15 years ago.
6: And do you still have the art gallery show pictures up yes. on the
4: My
6: first floor?
4: Yes, all the art gallery, yes. Yeah. Different shows coming.
0: And you've still got the Peep Show downstairs that you can still see the original.
4: Well, downstairs there is a stage.
0: Yeah.
4: Which would have been where the girls wiggled around and... I remember we used to put the sign out saying, they used to put a sign out the Peep Show, which saying girls wanted, and we always had a sign out saying boys wanted. Just to make a kind of a joke.
2: That's so
4: but
2: funny.
4: They were very good, you know, but it was a horrible, strange industry.
0: Yeah. Yeah, I mean, you know, Soho has massively changed. I moved here in 98, and if I think back to what it was like then, it was, you know, it's a completely different... Soho, but it constantly changes. It constantly evolves.
2: It's always evolving.
0: Yeah. Yeah.
2: That's what I love about it. But there's some things that just stay consistent.
0: Like Maison Berthe.
2: Exactly. And then there's things just evolving.
4: But you need that bad mixture.
2: Yeah, that's what I love about it.
4: That's what makes it. You know.
2: It's incredible. Yeah.
4: But you have to be careful not to become too old-fashioned. Like people say, sometimes people come in and they see my age, 105. No, they see my age and they say, do you do alternative milks? Like, I might never have heard of it. You know, it's strange. But of course, we make sure you have to keep up with the times.
0: Yes.
4: That's why it's very good to have very young staff. The younger, the better.
0: Yes, I completely agree.
4: Yes.
2: It's incredible. Mm.
0: And,
4: But with this war that's recently happened, things have impacted us quite a lot.
0: Oh, really? In what way?
4: Very difficult, because we have a lot of customers from the Far East, and people are just not coming as much. You know, it's different. We have a lot of tourism as well.
0: So you heard it here as well. Please get down to Maison Berthe and support them.
4: That's lovely.
0: And we need to show our love.
4: Soho discount, shouldn't we?
0: Well, we need to show our love for Soho's most incredible bakery. So please head down. I mean, I personally love your ham and cheese croissants, and I love your eclairs.
4: Oh yeah,
2: I love eclairs.
0: Yeah.
2: But I want to come and try that raspberry. And chocolate.
0: Oh my God! You have no idea.
4: For one of your children, just for me. Cool.
2: No, yeah.
0: Yeah, you have no idea, Kate. You must do that.
2: I know, that's what I'm going to do. Mm-hmm.
6: And a very good quiche and salad for lunch.
4: There we are.
2: The
4: shop has got a lot of atmosphere at night when it's closed. You know, you can really feel that it's been all the people that must pass through it. All the people, staff have worked there all through the years. In the census for 1871, there was three families living there.
2: Wow.
4: A family per room.
2: Wow. And it was very
4: crowded, you know.
2: So this was what you've seen through, like...
4: This is in 1871, wow. When all the people poured from Paris. It was absolutely packed with people.
0: And they were all living above the shop?
4: Yes.
0: Where that's
4: the tea
0: incredible.
4: Room is, there was one family. Yeah. Above there was another family.
2: You need to write a whole book of poems on all these stories. I feel like you're...
0: And also a history. I think there's a history of Maison Berthe that needs to be written down.
4: A history which I won't be able to talk about.
6: You've actually written...
4: There's another secret history, but that's how it goes.
6: Wow. You've actually got
2: I'm intrigued.
6: Something written already, haven't you? Some history of it, the rest of Maison Berthe.
4: Maybe I have some, but I don't know whether... I haven't done it myself.
6: Yeah, mm-hmm. There is certainly... I've certainly seen something... Mm-hmm.
2: I would love to tell your story on Square.
4: I have to sort that out.
0: I know. I think there's a second book coming. I see a second.
6: Yes, I was going to say.
2: The history of Soho.
0: A collaboration.
4: So many stories of Soho. It's great, isn't it?
0: I want to hear more about this secret history.
4: Oh, no,
0: you?
2: I'm very intrigued.
4: It's just a joke, because everybody's got their secrets, haven't they?
0: Of course.
4: Yes,
0: of course.
4: I mean, every hospitality business has got something that they don't really want to sort of be talking about.
0: And if I might say so, Michelle, and of course, people listening in can't hear Michelle, but Michelle is dressed in an incredible black and white outfit and very on trend, if I might say so, with your polka dots. Absolutely.
4: Oh, thank you.
0: Mm-hmm.
2: Gorgeous.
0: Yeah.
2: And your necklace looks beautiful as well.
4: Thank you.
0: And so what's your favourite cake in the shop?
4: My favourite cake is a choux pastry with coffee crème pâtisserie. That's what I like. But I don't, every day I like a different cake, but it depends, the mood.
0: Yeah.
4: But it's very good. I let the staff eat as much as they want, and just like the chocolate thing, after a while they don't eat any.
5: You should make a chocolate mint cake now, yeah. After the story on the train.
4: Oh, yes, you're right. Yeah. Oh, no one, yes.
5: A little tribute.
4: Tribute to him.
0: And we've been talking a lot about Square support for the Fete and Waiters Race, which is on the 19th of July, 12 till 6 p.m. with the Waiters Race at 3:15. And we're talking to Michelle earlier about hopefully we're going to get somebody from Maison Berto entering, but I know it's very difficult in terms of shifts. But it would be great to get an entrant running. Perhaps we could add a cake to the tray.
4: Somebody. He's coming back from France. He's very good.
0: Brilliant.
4: Because we don't use the trays, you see.
0: Yeah. It's funny because, of course, last year France bought back the waiters race in Paris. Mm-hmm. Right. But right. It's not the same. I mean, they carry a croissant and a cup of coffee. You know, it's not as stylish as our incredible waiters.
1: And they also have to walk, don't they?
0: Yeah, they have to walk, whereas, of course, our waiters are allowed to run.
1: If they can.
5: That is a skill. I'm so clumsy. I'd be over in 3 seconds.
4: Yes, that's what I'm saying.
0: Yeah. But I mean, the other thing is this year we're very lucky, as well as Square, we have sparkling wine, English sparkling wine from Nytimber. Ooh. So we're really going to be celebrating the waiters race in style.
5: Good. Yeah. Hopefully the sun's out.
0: Yes, so even more incentive, if I might say so, for the waiters not to drop the sparkling wine so that they can get to drink it at the end.
4: Is there cheating sometimes, people sticking the glass to the bottom of the tray?
0: Well, that's why, I don't know about that, but that's why we have our huge number of volunteers. So we get 100 volunteers from the crowd at the fete and also beforehand to stand in the streets to basically watch for any breakages, because we've got to clear up the glass if anything breaks, but also to see if there's, you know, anybody's holding on, because obviously the rule is you've got to run around without dropping your anything on your tray, your wine glass, your bottle of Nytimber and your ashtray. You can't drop anything, but also you can't hold on,
6: which is very difficult.
4: Very difficult.
6: But they manage.
0: Yeah. Yeah. Mm-hmm. So actually what's interesting is the person who comes first is not necessarily the person who wins, because it might have been that they held on to something on the way round. So it's all very carefully checked. Last year the race was won by Hamyard, Stefan from Hamyard, so it'll be interesting to see if he enters again. And he's actually won the race twice.
1: Oh, has he?
0: So, yeah.
4: Wow. Oh, he better win it three times.
0: Yeah. So
1: something to do with firm down? Is it something to do with the hotels? Because Dean Street Town has one.
0: I think it's just that they have more practice of holding, of carrying a tray.
5: The service there.
1: There was a guy from Dean Street Townhouse who won how many times?
0: Three times. Endry from Dean Street Townhouse, he won three times.
5: Did they win? Has anyone ever won for getting there first and the skill? That would be impressive.
0: No, the prize we've got, so obviously we've got first across the line, and we've also got best dressed.
5: Oh, yeah, the best dressed.
0: Yeah, so those are the two categories.
5: That's always the best, in my opinion.
0: Yeah.
5: That's what I love also about Soho. Like, everyone's so... like, everyone is, like, so authentically themselves, I feel, around here. Like, you could literally... and I think that could be... it's really nicely reflected in the fact that you can do that in the race as well and just really be yourself and who you are, which is great.
0: At the end of the day, you can wear anything in Soho. Nobody will bat an eyelid.
5: 100%.
1: As you see, as you often
4: I think
1: see
4: that's
1: on Pride.
4: I love London,
5: don't you? Now it is, I say.
4: Yeah, I think London's a very accepting city.
0: Yeah,
5: yes,
0: it is.
5: London as a whole.
4: I mean, that's why I love going on buses, because buses show the rhythm of London, how people, how it all works, people moving, giving the seat, it's all works. I go all over London on buses. And I like this, yes.
5: It's nice to go on a bus
4: well.
5: And not be...
4: The city works well. People can say what they like, but it works really well.
5: 100%. Mm. I actually... before, when I got here a few minutes early and I was just walking around, and I was seeing all the market stores go up, and there was no one there apart, and it was actually so...
4: Oh, that's lovely.
5: Amazing to see Soho so quiet, and now obviously it's completely warming up and everyone's walking around, but I've never been in Soho unless it's been so late at night.
4: Oh, really?
5: Like this early.
4: Yeah.
5: And it's just really... I did when I worked around here, but...
1: It's completely different in the morning.
5: It's so peaceful and just... But, like, you could just hear the market stands going up and people talking. Yeah, it's just a really... It was, like, a nice thing to see.
0: It's a great... every hour in Soho is different, and but early mornings are, you know, when Soho feels like, probably Soho feels like ours.
1: Yeah.
0: And then gradually it's like, you know, other people come in.
1: I have to say, like it did during the pandemic.
2: Yes.
1: Yeah. Which, I mean, it was really...
4: Oh, yes, that was...
2: I remember seeing pictures of people in Carnaby Street or in the middle of the road just standing there, this empty place that was once, like, buzzing.
4: Yeah, I remember that was really... on that night, I just heard this. I thought, what's that noise? And then I realised it was them putting all those boards up on everywhere.
1: Oh, yes.
4: We didn't have boards at the shop because we opened, after a few weeks, we opened just for takeaway. I put a table outside with a mask and a visor. And we sold takeaway, but it was very quiet. I remember one lady, night I was going home to say something. I had to stay in a flat in Soho because I was in a bubble and I couldn't work in the shop if I didn't stay there. I remember this bus driver, I leaned out, he said, lady, go home.
2: That's terrifying.
4: Because there wasn't anybody around.
2: I know that obviously everyone's probably sick of talking about COVID, but how was it for you? Like, obviously you've mentioned that you opened up for takeaway and stuff, but how did you find that whole experience in terms of like the staff and like everyone that works with you, like how, what did that feel like during the time of COVID?
4: There was a lot of sadness, but we were out there serving and we made lots of new customers, and it was okay.
0: I used to come to Maison Berthe during COVID.
4: We was only three businesses opening, so we were one of them.
2: Who else was open?
4: I think the Camisa and Soho, the bagel shop.
0: And also Soho Dairy.
4: And Soho Dairy. There weren't that many places open.
0: No, it was because obviously they weren't allowed to open. However, what I would say about Soho is I think the community really, that's probably when the community really got to know each other, because when you went out on the street, everyone you saw, apart from the very few businesses that were operating, lived in Soho. So then you were sort of shouting out, hello, who are you? Where do you live?
1: Yeah,
0: because all you saw.
4: You met me.
0: And that's probably when we all really met each other in terms of who everyone was.
2: All these little sub-communities.
1: We used to go and have breakfast sometimes in Golden Square.
0: Yes, we'd go and sit and have breakfast in Golden Square, or people would stand around Soho Dairy, or we would come to Maison Berthe.
4: It was terrifying time there.
2: Yeah.
4: For lots of people. Yeah.
0: Can you believe it?
2: That's very scary.
0: We've only got 3 minutes left.
4: Oh.
0: The show has just gone so fast.
2: And time has flown.
0: Yeah, we've had some incredible conversations. Michelle, what would you like to play out with? I have got Imanella Jaho, but I've got it on YouTube and I'm worried that the advert is going to play. That's what I'm worried about.
4: Well, because I love that Albanian soprano, because I've got
0: Sai Keleshi.
4: Sensa Mama from Puccini, yes.
0: You would like Sensa Mama, or you would... I've got that with Maria Callas, is that...
4: Yes, lovely.
0: Okay, fabulous, we'll do that. It's been Soho Society Hour, and we've been in the studio with my co-host Jane Doyle, the wonderful Kate Gold from our sponsor Square, and also Michelle Wade from Maison Berthe. And this one's for Michelle. We've got Puccini and Sensa Mama, sung by Maria Callas.

Good morning, Glory, everyone. How are we doing? Are we keeping cool? Yeah, welcome to Monday, welcome to Morning Glory, and welcome to Soho Radio. That was Woodwoes, brand new from them, from Philadelphia. There's an album coming. Looking forward to it very, very much. How are we today? We have a good weekend.

got to be the greatest song title, hasn't it? Hippy Dippy Funky Monkey Double Bubble Sitar Man. That was by the Hubbles. The Tara Clerkin Trio before that from their latest album, and that was Moving On. And before that from the brilliant Bridges. I can't read my writing again. This is an ongoing issue with me. Bridges Towards Open Spaces, the great compilation on Two Piers. That track was by Kuniyuki Takahashi. It's Morning Glory here on Soul Radio. We've got a mix this morning from All We Are, originally done, get this, in 2020, nearly 6 years ago. They did it in August 2020. In the early days of Morning Glory. Do you remember those days, Grandad?

Taken from the classic 1967 album Disraeli Gears. That was Cream, of course, with Sunshine of Your Love. And before that, we heard Chad and Jeremy with a tune called Sunstroke. There you go. And The Fox before that with Butterfly, and The Flower Pots with Wanting Ain't Getting. It's Morning Glory here on Soho Radio at the beginning of a balmy week in all senses of the word. Yeah, we're here all week, Monday until Friday, 8 a.m. until 10 a.m. every single morning, setting you off on the day ahead. It's going to be a lovely week, everyone. It's going to be beautiful. Look after yourselves. I've got you a great mix, actually. Originally broadcast, as I said earlier, 6 years ago, but it's lost none of its charm. Do you remember a band called All We Are? They were based in Liverpool. I think there might have been an Italian in them, or maybe a Brazilian, and an Irish guy, I think. I think they all met at like university or something, or Poly in Liverpool. Anyway, they were signed to Domino Records, put out some great albums, fantastic live band, and they did this great mix 6 years ago. So sit back, actually no, stand up, dance around, and enjoy the sounds, well, put together by All We Are.

fades black and credits roll from the financiers. 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

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Yeah. This album is dedicated to all the teachers that told me I never amount to nothing. To all the people that lived above the buildings that I was hustling from that called the police on me when I was just trying to make some money to feed my daughter. And all the niggas in the struggle. You know what I'm saying? It's all good, baby.

You're listening to Morning Glory here on Soho Radio on this rather wonderful Monday morning. I hope you had a good weekend, actually. I said wonderful too many times already. It was wonderful. I had a great time. I went to the cricket on Saturday. I went to the Oval, sat in searing heat for 8 hours, watching people hit a ball around. Brilliant fun. And yesterday I just hung out with friends and had a great time. And there's a whole week ahead of us. As I said earlier on, I'm here every day, 8 a.m. until 10 a.m. So please tune in and we'll have a journey together. That was a wonderful mix put together. And that's wonderful again. I must stop saying wonderful. That was a great mix by All We Are, originally broadcast in the year 2020. Yeah, 6 years ago. Can you believe it? Wonderful stuff.

That's the sound of Dry Cleaning from their very first EP from many, many years ago. I remember them coming on the show, actually, while the singer came on the show. A first ever radio interview, if I believe. I must try and dig that out. Maybe it's 2018, 2019? Anyway, Dry Cleaning with Conversation. Before that, Big Supermarket with Old News. And before that, we heard A Certain Ratio, Manchester's Finest, with the 12-inch version of Flight. It's Morning Glory here on Soul Radio. Thank you all for listening today. Our Cobos track of the day was The Hubbles, of course, with Hippy Dippy, Funky Monkey, Double Bubble, Sitar Man. Phew, I said that without stumbling. There you go. I'll be back tomorrow, 8 o'clock sharp. I'll see you then. Look after yourselves, everyone.

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I never could have made it without the care of my mother. Never could have made it without my grandma Dorothy Flowers, who read me from the Book of Psalms before she tucked me in the covers. She looked me in my eyes and she cried as she made the point. Trials, they purify, but they take you to your breaking point. The swift is the swift, but this race is a long one. Just keep your eyes on the sparrow, you'll be good in the long run. Now I'm rolling out the carpet for the Christ on the throne coming. This ain't watch the throne, this is more like watch the homecoming. No diss to Yeezy, but I promise to my mama I'm going dolly with the llama if I ever make it on the TV. I emerge from the darkness like Jesus out of the tomb. My skin clothed in sin like Jesus out of the womb. It took years, months, and days for this wildflower to bloom. My cocoon was a mix of light and dark like either side of the moon. 40 days and 40 nights like Musa and Harun. They tried to write me off like the little planet Platoon, but it only take 8 minutes and 21 seconds for sunlight to consume. Now I'm basking in the light of all those who came before me. And Alhamdulillah means to God be the glory. The Lord is my shepherd, my rock and my salvation. It's just me, my universal flag, and my Asiatic nation. Bars, wiggin' bars, wiggin' bars, wiggin' bars. There ain't no other click could spit they spittle next to ours. In the stone, I found the answer, earth went and far. For this project, I dropped the electronica. We merged both the J's and put a C after the Y so that the Z stand for czars. Ground control to Major Tom, this is message from Mars. Ground control to Major Tom, this is message from Mars.

absolutely beautiful track to kick off the show. Daniel Caesar and Bon Iver there with a new release, Moon, a very unexpected collaboration, but a very expected collaboration this morning. Is the superstar producer Gareth in the studio right now with myself, Karim Bitar. It is another unbelievable, gobsmacking, speechless and inimitable Soho Radio Monday morning here. We're going to keep them coming. I've got two tracks from Ebi Soda's new release. This one, When Pluto Was a Planet and Everything Was Cool.

trying to make some honest peas. My family looking at me like a check. How am I supposed to feel? Guess this was the life I kinda chose, so I'ma keep it real. Chicks looking at me like a check. How am I supposed to feel? They ain't even show me my respect. Let me close this deal. I hate the feeling that my worth wasn't what I made. Lately it's been having me disturbed. It's another day. Couple

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Raging doesn't stop until you let the demons out your closet. They out to get you because you're putting out a message like, say, the response

approaching 11 a.m. here. This first hour has gone by so quickly. If I told you guys what we are doing in the studio, I don't think you'd listen to the show ever again, but we're really enjoying it. We might tell you at the end of the show if this exercise in free will goes well. You're listening to Karim Bitar. This one here is Mark Clive DeLow, the absolute genius. They've just released a package of all his Midnight Snacks volumes called Midnight Snacks Complete. And I'm going to play you guys two tracks from Volume 4. This one is Mantra. Big shout out to our listeners right now. We're on Broderick Street and we are live.

So Emmajeen Thackeray released a sensational album this year called Weirdo. I believe, if I'm not mistaken, she was actually nominated for the Mercury Prize as well. Well deserved. And she had a track on it called Save Me. I loved it a lot. A new release this week. I believe this is her own take on that track. It says EJT remix. Obviously her remixing her own track. Let me know if you like it. Let me know if you prefer the original. We've got some Broken Beat coming up right now, courtesy of Sticky Dub on the feature. This one is Bruckley Clash.

two amazing tracks there as the penultimate tracks of the show. Locked In, Locked On, and the Levitation dub by Mantra. What an unbelievable producer. You've been listening to Karim Batahe in the studio. I'm here every Monday from 10 till midday, and I'm with the legend, the superstar producer that is Gareth himself in the building, who has also enjoyed the show, I believe, mathematically and spiritually. We'll just say that's the case. My last track, or my last magic trick here on this show, is playing a track, and I'm actually not going to reveal the artist. He's a close friend and he's told me to keep his name anonymous. It's an edit of a very famous UK rap or UK grime track, Kano and Giggs. Big ode to these guys with this one. This is Free Wheel Ups by an anonymous artist who you may be hearing more about in future. As for me, I'll see you guys next Monday.

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And that was Japan and their very 80s sounding title, Methods of Dance, from Gentleman Tape Polaroid's album. I've been thinking about 80s music, you see, because I'm talking to Mr. Robert Elms later at the Rock and Roll Book Club, and he has written a book, his side of the Blitz story. So there's a lot of the Spans in there, the Spandau Ballet, and all of the titles are a bit ballet or dance orientated, you realise at that point. But one of the things that I was really interested in is going back to listen to the 80s music, which we do think is really, I don't know, tight sometimes and controlled, and before everything got funky. If you listen to the Mick Kahn bass lines on something like Japan, you realise there's complete disparate elements to it and things that shouldn't work that do work. And that does still sound really, really good. Although, as I was just thinking, you want that hook back at the end. You don't want the noodling, you want the hook. Anyway, I've got the associates up, so we can listen for the hooks there. This is terribly hook-laden as well. And we can think about the 80s or not. We will be moving around in the next hour or so. There's going to be some other stuff that isn't from yesteryear, as they call it. Let's listen to associates now, though, and listen to yesteryear.

childlike in every fucking way. Shit me up anyway. The sad lunch face, the pasteurised, unusual looking models, nihilism toughs, your face is curdled, and all these roads that lead to Alberoni and a fashion firing squad.

Signet rings, boiler suits, vintage cashmere, inappropriate lovemaker. I will sit and commit to write down the fight and bathe and what was never said, but I'll say it anyway.

and that was Baxter Jury. Hello, Baxter, with Return of the Sharpheads that has a lot of swearing on, so I'm sorry if some people found that a little bit too much. Earlier we had MacArthur Park, Richard Harris, because he talks about the cake being left in the rain. Cake being left in the rain, we go to World of Twist, whose other song, The Storm, mentions cake being left in the rain. The one I played, Sons of the Stage, actually doesn't mention that, and I kind of knew that, but also I'd actually forgotten. And then we had, obviously, the magnificent and the triumphant Denim there from the 90s with Middle of the Road. That talks not about 90s music at all and not about 80s music at all. It talks about things like MacArthur Park, because that's what Lawrence likes. He liked that at the time. And still, it just sounds like, yes, it was scratchy, but it's such a glorious record, that Back in Denim record, even the Back in Denim. I'm going to play Kylie now because I'm contractually obliged because I'm a pop kid. And then we'll go on to a few more and then we might get some newer sounds, which is obviously really, really, really exciting.

0: And that was Von Sundfed, which is really Mouse on Mars and Marquis Smith from 2007, which is a spectacular album. And what was the link? The link was because two songs before, we played Mouse on Mars with Lee Scratch Perry, Rock Curry, which is also great, and that album is brilliant from Spatial No Problem. They've managed to do something that is not mawkish and totally to the Lee Scratch Perry thing while also being Mouse on Mars. It's really, really good. I used to think, oh, they must be awful, they're called Mouse on Mars, but I was absolutely wrong. Before that, we had obviously the magnificent Queen of Things, Shocked, Kylie. And if you listen to that record very closely, what they've done is when she says rock to my very foundations, they've made the rocked really, really short. They've taken that vowel and shortened it so it sounds like something else we always thought in magazine offices I worked in. And after that was Sharnamal's Best Dressed Chicken in Town. What more can you say? Now, in between all of that, I know I'm doing this all the wrong order, but that's how my brain works, is Silverwind Killer, who are an unsigned band, and I love, love, love them. And I keep telling everyone to sign them, exciting things and stuff like that. So could you? And that was Shang Film, I think. Go and see them live, because they have this fantastic singer who jumps up and down, gets into the audience, screams and shouts, and she is so perfect. And the other band member, Jamie, is a drummer, plus does synths and plus all the things, and one of the most exciting bands that are playing live now. They are really, really good. So I wanted to fuse them all together and say this is what The Sun sort of makes me think of. Next up, I think we're just going to chill out after that. Chillax and think about space. Spatial No Problem and space.
1: I am the one they call the G, the R, the A, the P, and I didn't write this, it's coming off the top of the dome. So what you wanna do, and what you wanna go home, and tell your mama that I am the one they call the G, the R, the A, the P, and I didn't write this, it's coming off the top of the dome. So what you wanna do, and what you wanna go home, and tell your mama that I am the one they call the G, the R, the A, the P, and I didn't write this, it's coming off the top of the dome. So what you wanna do, and what you wanna go home, go home.

The DJ eases a spliff from his lyrical lips and smilingly orders, cease.

Thank you, Telefeast. That's Cattle Coughlan's band, R.I.P. Cattle, one of the loveliest people in the world ever, obviously of Micro Dizzy Fatima Mansions. We miss you, Cattle. One of the favourite things that Cattle once said, because I knew him very, very slightly, he was very hungry. He's a vegan. And he just said, I've just got to, in his Irish voice, I won't do it. But he just said, I've just got to go to the co-op round the corner. There's a pot of hummus with my name on it. And that was We Need. Bless you. I'm still listening to Telefeast, Cattle, and everything else. We also had, at the start of that, Air. And we relaxed a little bit with the modular mix, but it's the DJ Cam mix. And then it got quite exciting because then I decided we really needed to hear Blackalicious with Alphabet Aerobics. One of the few records that deliberately gets faster as it goes along. It's produced by Cut Chemist. It still staggers me today how not everyone in the world wakes up to that record and jumps out of bed and has a coffee and listens to it on repeat, like me. Then there's an Etienne Love Will Break Our Love, Andrew Weatherall mix, Only Love Will Break Your Heart. Sorry, my brain went there. And it does that. It's always doing that. It's too hot. I can just blame that, can't I? And then the KLF, What Time Is Love? See, get the connection. That's the Moody Boys versus KLF mix, which sounds like lots of things jamming together that don't work. And then they suddenly do really, really work. And during that, I thought, maybe, should we all get together and start a museum of remixes? And just put remixes in there. You can go there and listen to them because I like the fact that they are so jarring. They're not always in the same key. They're not always in the same tempo. There's something about remixes going back. We go, okay, we'll go into our dancey boy phase, which I do. That's what I call it. You know, at points, you just think it's such an art form. And it's always, quote unquote, surprising. Then there was Fine Time, New Order, the Nolan mix. I think Nolan's a bit of a, I think we found that on the internet years ago, me and Andrew Harrison at one point. We were very delighted with it. I think Nolan's just a Nolan who does mixing sometimes, puts them out. Not sure, but Nolan, get in touch if that's different. I'm going to play Kim Gordon again. I played her last time, but I really like the Play Me album. Get it? She's obviously, you know, yeah, Play Me, you see, subconscious. So I'm going to play Not Today from that now. And then I'm going to play something else. Isn't it exciting?

The Cookie Deprecate. Coffee. Again, very good lyrics. About Andrew Neil, actually, and Newsnight. I've been Sian Pattenden. You've been an amazing audience. That was really good. I've just danced for the whole of it and just thought, I'm going to embrace the summer. I really am. This is the last song. We played it last time, but I really love it. It's Is It and Stories. Bye-bye.

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Broadwick Street. London. My name's Lar. I'm going to be your postman for the next 2 hours. So join me as I wade through the parcels in our melodic and lyrical sorting office.

folks. Welcome to the show. It's the Hangover Cure. Beautiful stuff. Villagers dawning on me, of course. God Only Knows. Tribute to Brian Wilson. Beach Boys, of course. And before that, Usual Stuff, Nick Drake. The Thoughts of Mary Jane from the album Five Leaves Left. And you're in the right place. It's the Hangover Cure. It's a little bit dull today, but it's gonna the melodies are gonna bring out the sun. Of course they are. It's the Hangover Cure. Let's have some coffee. Beautiful stuff. That's an iced latte with oat milk with some gingerbread syrup. So a bit more. Maybe I'll inspire you to make your own. But it's the Hangover Cure, folks. Your audio hair of the dog.

Yeah, man, Steel's a young band, Midnight on the Bay, Hangover Cure. It's a beautiful Sunday. It's going to be a beautiful Sunday when the sun comes out. Let's have a bit more coffee to get the vibe going. Hope everybody is well. Here we go. Bit of iced latte with oat milk with a bit of gingerbread syrup. Why not? Mmm. Yeah, man. Here we go. Okay, you can reach us on Facebook at Soho Radio, Instagram at Soho Radio, X at Soho Radio, and you can hear all the old shows on mixcloud.com/Soho Radio. And you can hear all the old shows, of course, on that, like from the last week or the last month or whatever you want. 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Big up to everyone listening live. It's The Hangover Cure, the show that fixes your Saturday night excesses through the medium of beautiful song, the occasional beer / peppermint tea / wine / oat milk / oat milk with coffee and all sorts here on The Hangover Cure. This is Katie Lang from the early 90s, from the wonderful album Ingenue. It's called Save Me.

It's the incomparable Joni Mitchell here on The Hangover Cure. The Circle Game, beautiful stuff. Let's have some more coffee. Can't resist the coffee today, I'll tell you. Iced latte with oat milk with some gingerbread syrup, I'll have you know. Here we go. Okay, we're going to do a bit of... coming up on the show, we've got Vinyl Messy. Enjoy the Silence. The Bloody Mary Moment, open brackets. The song I love most at the moment, closed brackets. And amongst other things, stick around. You never know what's going to happen. It's always different anyway. So some more coffee. And let's get on with a bit of Flo Morrison and Matthew E. White. Here we go. Enjoy.

0: Tom Waits on the Hangover Cure, Martha. Beautiful stuff, beautiful stuff. It's time for this.
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0: Now, you probably noticed I hit the wrong button then. That's the end of the show. Well, I did say anything could happen, didn't I? Let's do it again.
3: Enjoy the silence.
0: Okay, if you haven't heard this before, or not heard this, as it were, we're going to turn the mics up. We're going to just stop for a minute, and we're not going to do things the radio stations would normally do, and they just fill every second and iota with content. I think in general, in life, it's good just to pull back and stop for a minute and have a little think, bit of thought, bit of reflection. This is Enjoy the Silence, so we're going to have a bit of silence, believe it or not. Here we go, let's go.

Baby, where you are, Ted Lucas here on The Hangover Cure. Hope you're doing well, folks, on this beautiful, going to be beautiful Sunday. The sun's going to burst through. As soon as we finish the show, it's going to burst through because I'm going to be going outside and it's going to shine down. Give thanks for the melodies. It's time for the Bloody Mary Moments, open brackets, the song I love most at the moment, close brackets. Last time on the Bloody Mary Moment, open brackets, the song I love most at the moment, closed brackets, was Dead Language, Other Lives from the album Left for Their Love. This time on the Bloody Mary Moment, open brackets, the song I love most at the moment, closed brackets, is Sound and Vision, the chilled rework of the David Bowie classic. Here we go.

Bonnie Light Horseman, Deep in Love. Beautiful, great album. You've got to get that album, man. It's got a beautiful white horse on the front. It's called Bonnie Light Horseman by Bonnie Light Horseman. Consisting of Anais Mitchell, Eric D. Johnson and Josh Kaufman. Eric D. Johnson, from the singer from the Fruit Bats, and Anais Mitchell, singer in her own right, just solo stuff, folk stuff. She also wrote a show called Hades Town, which was on in London, and she wrote the music for it. You can get the album called Hades Town. But the three of them, I saw them at the Barbican last summer, was it? Yeah. Beautiful stuff. Definitely in my top five gigs of all time, that was. Big up to Comfort for that one as well. Big up to Tony Barker and family. Now it's time for Vinyl Messy. It's where we enjoy the ritual of putting on a vinyl. And it takes as long as it takes. We go and get it, we put it on, and it takes as long as it takes. And you'll be as patient as you want to be, or as not patient as you want to be, but that's okay. Do what you want. I'm doing what I want. This is The Hangover Cure. This is Vinyl Messy. Here we go. Let's go and get some vinyl. Okay, take the inner sleeve out of the outer sleeve. I always thought there should be a band called Take the Inner Sleeve Out of the Outer Sleeve. I don't know why. Take the vinyl out of the inner sleeve. Give the vinyl a lovely clean. What song am I playing? Oh yeah, okay. Cool. Wonderful stuff. Place the vinyl onto the turntable. Give the needle a bit of a clean, shall we? Yep. Oh. Now, why is it so dirty? Okay, it is what it is. It's Vinyl Messy. choose the correct RPM, revolutions per minute. In this case, 33 and a third. Being 12-inch album size. Okay. Now, usually I'm queuing up a track in the middle of the vinyl and you might hear the track before. But it's the first track on side A, so it's cool. Enjoy. Vinyl Messy, Fionn Regan, from the album Meetings of the Waters. This is Meetings of the Waters. Here on The Hangover Cure, your audio hair of the dog. Blessings. Big up.

the boy with the arrow strap, Bell and Sebastian here on the Hangover Call. We've got a couple of songs to go. Thanks for joining me today, folks. This is an awesome version of Nick Drake's cello song. This is The Books featuring Jose Gonzalez and cello song. Enjoy.

I'll halt it right there. We've reached the end of the show, folks. Thanks for joining me today. Don't forget your keys, your hanky and your homework. This is the song that's going to get us skipping back to the pub, I think you'll find. And I've got to find it first. Thanks for joining me today, folks. And it's the Hangover Cure. We've got a couple of minutes to go. And we've got Calexico Futuro next. Is that how you say it? And enjoy. Thanks for joining me today, folks. See you next time.

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4: 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My name is Gracie Convert, and I'm going to be with you for the next couple of hours on this beautiful Monday evening, playing some R&B, Afrobeats, Amapiano, Salsa, Baile Funk, Soulful House, and so much more. We've also got a guest mix from Kishan Takra coming on later. He'll be playing lots of UKG and Funky House, so stay tuned for that. But first up, we have none other than Sekiman, Shanti, and MCGW.

Yo, this ain't your CV or the TV. This confession, let me make it easy. Breezy like the air when we step up off the plane in another land, baby. Let me take you to the motherland. Lucky man, I got free, casually. Lucky me, I got you. We got nothing to lose when we tell the truth. 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Yo, just put me in your shoes. I can put you in some shoes looking you now. I'm back up

That was Kitty to Caracas, La Musica by Dara Mola and Rawayana. Such summer vibes. These are the vibes that I'm going for, guys. I'm actually currently recording this from the south of France. And listen to that. Listen to that saxophone. We need the positive vibes. We need the positive vibes for 2026 summer. So we're going to keep it going on that note. Let's not forget as well, we have the incredible Kishan coming through for a guest mix later on Soho Radio. So stay tuned for that if you love UKG, Soulful House, Funky and all that jazz. But for now, we're going to keep it on an Amapiano vibe. This is Caddy Weekend by Treacherous and Molly and Ginger Stone. Enjoy.

some other UK funky, soulful house, and lots more. I hope you've enjoyed the show so far. And yeah, let's get into it. This is Kish and Tat.

0: Well, it's the kid called Glamour and Shola Amma.
1: Well, this is our MJ Aquari remix.
0: Okay, we remixed it. Wow, wow, wow. Uh-huh. You know what?

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And I expect that might be the whole world, because everybody needs something or someone to love.

0: 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Yes.
1: Well, hello there. My name is Cadwyn Ellis, and I would very much like a word with you.

Yes, indeed. Aya, how's it going? You doing all right? I hope so. I'm not so bad myself, thank you very much for asking. Got a bit of sunburn, but nothing too serious, I hope. You just heard Papa Loves Mambo by the great Perry Como. I know I started the last show with Perry Como as well. I assure you, it's purely a coincidence. That was the brilliant Papa Loves Mambo by Perry Como, backed by the Mitchell Ayres Orchestra, recorded in New York City on August the 31st, 1954. Before Papa Loves Mambo, we had Papa Mau Mau by the Rivingtons, which is a... it's sort of a weird up-tempo garage rock doo-wop number, if you will. but it's fantastic. I like it very much. And that was from 1962. And I'm pretty sure that another classic garage rock number called Surfing Bird was sort of quite heavily based on Papa Mau Mau. Nothing wrong with that, of course. So we've had Papa Mau Mau and we've had Papa Loves Mambo. So let's be in no doubt as to what our word is this time round. It's fairly timely too, because it was Father's Day yesterday. So Papa is our word this time around. And we're going to keep it old school for the next few tunes.

That is such a delicious tune. It's brilliant. That's Julia Lee and her boyfriends with King Size Papa. That's from 1948. It was released. It was recorded in 1947. And it's as naughty and as risque as anything released now. But well, it's pretty much double entendres, but sometimes it doesn't even hide behind the entendres. Hell of a tune. And it was penned by the great Benny Carter, American band leader, under the pseudonym of Johnny Gomez. Just in case he got into trouble for the naughtiness of it. But I think he got away with it, and it's something of a hit, and it's really popular even now. Yeah, it's very salacious and naughty, and it's brilliant. King Size Papa by Julia Lee and her boyfriends. And before Julia and the guys, we had Leroy Carr with Papa's on the Housetop. And I was just reading about Leroy Carr. I'm fairly familiar with his work. His career wasn't very long, his recording career. I mean, it's a long time ago. And so his recordings were not done in studios so much as being done in places where they would take portable recording equipment. That tune was from 1930-ish. And just seeing his life, he fit a lot into a short life. He dropped out of high school. I'm just trying to get stuff from Wiki here. So I'm just trying to put it into a fairly succinct CV, if you will. He dropped out of high school, then travelled with the circus. He was a self-taught piano player, so he travelled with the circus, and then in the early 20s was in the army for a period. Then he returned to Indianapolis and worked in a meatpacking plant. Then he got married, had a daughter. Then he was convicted of bootlegging and served a year in the Indiana State Penitentiary. All of this, and then he had a few years recording music, not that long, because he passed at the age of, I think, 30. He was 30 and he died in 1935. But he was a massive influence on a lot of artists, really important artists, like T-Bone Walker, who we'll hear shortly, Charles Brown, Amos Milburn, Jimmy Witherspoon, and Ray Charles, among others. But he was a great piano player, and he was often accompanied by his musical partner, the also great Scrapper Blackwell. Righto, let's keep it in the bluesy world, shall we? And the artist that I, well, one of the artists that I just mentioned.

the truly great Earl King, a master of New Orleans rhythm and blues, great singer, songwriter, guitarist, producer, composer of work for other people, just a great figure in New Orleans music. Mama and Papa, I'm pretty sure that's the Meters playing backing behind him as well. Before Earl King with Mama and Papa, we had Papa Ain't Salty by T-Bone Walker, one of the greats of Texas blues music, although he went to the west coast of the USA fairly early in his career. He's still one of the greats of Texas blues music. Right, we're firmly hitting the groove running now. So I think there's only one at this that we can go with next.

Utterly fantastic. Papa's got a brand new pig bag. By Pig Bag, the punk funk wonders from the early 1980s. And before that, the originator of that name-ish, James Brown. I decided not to play Papa's Got a Brand New Bag, even though it's more well-known than Papa Don't Take No Mess, because I wanted to play Papa's Got a Brand New Pig Bag. And I like Papa Don't Take No Mess a lot as well. The album that it comes from, the full-length version of that is 14 minutes. And I thought maybe I wouldn't play it this time around. I've got another epic tune to play at the end of the show. So that one has got a nicely edited version, and it's great, from the Hell album by James Brown. It's incredible. Papa Don't Take No Mess. Some real classic funk for you. Okay, now we've got two absolute classic Latin artists. Really, really great artists. Here's Mongo Santa Maria.

The late great Willie Colon with Skinny Papa, which features the vocals of the also utterly great Hector Lavoie. That's from Willie Colon's debut El Malo, famous record. A fact that I'd kind of not noticed was that Willie Colon was 16 when he made that record. That puts us all to shame, rather. What a record. And then the label added, with genius, they added Hector Lavoie. Brilliant, brilliant record, brilliant tune. Before Skinny Papa, Mama Papa 2 by the legendary Mongo Santa Maria. Right. Let's keep it in a Latin vein for the next couple of tunes, but not in that kind of American Latin vein. No, sir. No, papa. We're going to try something quite different now.

Gypsy Kings with Papa no pega la mama, which means Papa, don't hit mama. A sentiment that rings through the ages and is as powerful as always. Fellas, never, ever. All papas, this program is for you, but just a gentle reminder. Don't do that. So thanks for the Gypsy Kings for that. And before Gypsy Kings, we had the banda El Limón de Salvador Lizarraga. To give them their full title on Spotify, it's La Original Banda El Limón de Salvador Lizarraga, with Canción a mi Papa, a song for my father, which is in the banda genre, which comes from the Sinaloa region of Mexico. Banda is well known for it's sort of a brass band, but they have woodwind in it as well. So it's kind of, you can kind of tell what it is generally by the combination of instruments. That band in particular does a lot of sort of ballads, ranchera ballads is kind of what they know, which is the Mexican version of country music, I suppose. And I love it. And the it's very popular as well. And the way it's recorded has a very distinct sound. It sounds almost synthetic, but it isn't. These guys are just such incredible players and so gifted and so organized as groups that everything just sounds incredibly as though it just come out of a box. But these guys are wizard players. Right. You're listening to Carwyn Ellis here on Soho Radio. We're having a word, and our word this time round is Papa, as further illustrated by our next run of tunes. Enjoy.

closes, baby starts to cry. Please don't lock me up again without a reason why. Papa just went outside and pointed a shotgun up in the sky. He said, "How come I don't love my woman?" Then he took aim.

Yesterday's new quintet with Papa. All of those last tracks were called Papa, purely and simply. That was Yesterday's new quintet, which was one of the side projects of the great Madlib. It features the members Monk Hughes, Ahmad Miller, Joe McDurphy, Malik Flavors, and Otis Jackson Jr., all of whom are pseudonyms used by Madlib himself, because it's a solo record. Clever, clever man. So that was Yesterday's new quintet from the Angles Without Edges record. Before that, you heard Ye de Lauren with Papa. She's a Dutch artist. I think that could be the first Dutch kind of rap tune that I've heard. Sounds fantastic. Before Ye de Lauren, Eddie Jacon. The brilliant Eddie Jacon from his Pleasure, Joy and Happiness album, Papa. Before Eddie Jacon, the invincible Prince with his cautionary tale about child abuse, Papa. And then before that, Paul Anka with Papa. And that's more about the trials and travails of a tough family life and the tragedies that can sometimes befall us. Okay, let's change things up a little. I keep saying people are great, but they are great. Actually, the next three artists, in fact, are kind of heroes of mine, and you'll hear why.

three artists that I absolutely adore. I'm not afraid to admit it. That was The Monkees with Papa Jean's Blues, written by the great Michael Nesmith. Another great preceded them. That was Bobby Gentry with Papa, Won't You Let Me Go to Town with You. That was from a debut album, Ode to Billy Joe. That was rather successful, I can tell you. And before Bobby Gentry, Paul Simon with Papa Hobo. We'll keep it in an Americana vein for the next tune. This is The Magnetic Fields.

Papa Was a Rodeo by the brilliant Magnetic Fields from the 69 Love Songs album. It's essential, if you ask me. I hope you liked it too. Right, I think we'll hand it over to the girls for the next few tunes, shall we? The next one, I think we'll pop over to Paris.

an absolute classic from Madonna, Papa Don't Preach, from her brilliant True Blue album. Before Madonna, Cat Clyde with Papa Took My Totems from her Down Rounder album. Before Cat Clyde, Alaina Castillo with Papacito from her Antisocial Butterfly album. And starting off that run of tunes, Vanessa Paradis with Papa Paris from the soundtrack of A Monster in Paris, the animated movie. Okay, we're running out of time, so I better get on with things. This next tune is from another movie, a brilliant, if wacky, film from Talking Heads, but mostly from David Byrne. The movie is called True Stories, and I saw it for the first time a few months ago and absolutely loved it. It's pretty out there, but there's more reason to watch it, really. It's very ambitious, and there's not much of a narrative, really, but it's a lot of fun, nonetheless, as evidenced by this next tune, which is called Papa Legba, and it's a character played by the great Pops Staples, no less, in the film. So here's Talking Heads with Papa Legba.

Talking Heads with Papa Legba from the True Stories soundtrack. That is all we have time for, dear listeners. Thanks ever so much for tuning in to this Papa tribute, a tribute to the fathers among us. Thanks, fellas, and congratulations. Thank you for all that you do. Okay, I've got one more tune. I did promise you an epic earlier on, and I'm going to deliver, as I always do. So take it easy until next time. Thanks ever so much for listening, and do take care of yourselves and of each other. The next tune doesn't take much introduction, I don't think. I'm Karen Ellis, and we've been having a word here on Soho Radio. So long for now.

0: is psychoanalysis. Psychoanalysis is simply a method of enabling us to function better as human beings. How does psychoanalysis do this? By probing the unconscious.
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climb Mount Everest to reach the Valley of the Dolls. It's a brutal climb to reach that peak. You stand there, waiting for the rush of exhilaration, but it doesn't come.